There's no mistaking that voice or that harmonica. The great Sonny Boy Williamson, number two, Alec Rice Miller from Glendora, Mississippi, kicking off the show with Take Your Hand Out of My Pocket, right here on the Crossroads Delta Blues Hour, KSDS. Of course, I'm your host, Roger Stoley, and you know where I'm broadcasting from. As always, the heart of the Blues Delta, y'all, Clarksdale, Mississippi. And I do thank you for tuning in. As always, of course, if you miss a show or it's so nice you want to hear it twice, just go to jazz88.org and click on the Crossroads Delta Blues Hour, you know, button, and you can go to all the archive shows and hear what we've been up to. Well, hey, what we're up to today, this afternoon, out of Clarksdale, Mississippi, it's a blues harmonica blowout, part one. I'm not sure when part two will be, but there was so much I wanted to fit into the show that, well, quite frankly, it didn't all fit. So we're going to really be highlighting the harmonica on the show today. And, of course, most folks would call it a harmonica. Some, you know, maybe the French harp or the mouth organ. Here in Clarksdale, we got old Deke Harp over here with his harmonica store. And he refers to it as a Mississippi saxophone. But the modern harmonica as we know it actually came from Europe, probably the early 19th century, most likely based off of earlier Chinese reed instruments. But it really didn't come into blues until the mid-1920s, in the midst of some musical backing for the great female classic blues singers of the era. And, of course, it really became popularized in blues as we know it today, because of the two Sonny Boys, Sonny Boy Williamson number one out of Jackson, Tennessee, and Sonny Boy number two out of, Glendora, just one of my neighbors here, Glendora, Mississippi. And Sonny Boy number one just came first, so hence the one, no relation, by the way. And Sonny Boy number two, Alec Rice Miller versus John Lee Williamson, the first guy. He claimed that he didn't sort of borrow or steal the name, but clearly he did because it was already popular in blues. But he went with Sonny Boy number two, and quite frankly is the one most people would remember today. And I think most modern harmonica players in blues and related genres would point to if they're pointing to a Sonny Boy. Sonny Boy number two really took off starting 1941 with the then new King Biscuit Time radio show just across the river, Mississippi River, from where I'm sitting in Helena, Arkansas. And every day at 12:15 during the week, he and Robert Lockwood Jr. and others ultimately would play for just a brief, you know, a few songs to help sell the flour over there, the, you know, cooking stuff. And, well, at the same time, they got to advertise their shows, what was coming up. And the future harmonica players we now know, many of them were working out on the cotton plantations, would come in for lunch, hear the show, and, you know, get inspired or go see their heroes live that weekend. So it really kind of took off there in blues in many ways. Then it became electrified, amplified later, the great Little Walter, and well, the rest is history. So here's some more history. We're going to do Sonny Boy Williamson number one, then number two, and then my buddy Big George Brock is going to do a Sonny Boy number two song himself right here on the Crossroads Delta Blues Hour, KSDS.

If you're just tuning in, we're doing a blues harmonica blowout today, part one. I'm sure I'm going to do a part two here down the line. And we kicked it off with the two Sonny Boys, as well as Big George Brock, who knew, actually, Sonny Boy number two and was influenced by his music and harmonica player. We kicked off that set with Sonny Boy number one doing Good Morning Little Schoolgirl, probably his most famous number. In the middle there, we heard Sonny Boy number two checking up on my baby. Kind of a short number, but great. And closed it out with Big George Brock. Big George, of course, grew up just outside of Clarksdale, Mississippi, where I'm sitting on Flowers Plantation. And he talked to me about how he'd come in, you know, at 12:15 to hear that radio show on King Biscuit Time, KFFA out of Helena, Arkansas, nearby, so he could hear Sonny Boy number two. Furthermore, he told me about his auntie, is what he called her. I'm not sure the exact relationship. Who dated, quote-unquote, Sonny Boy number two at one point. And Sonny Boy would try to show off to the young Big George. He was still big, but he wasn't Big George. And he'd show him how to play harmonica without using your hands, just holding it in your mouth and things like that. So he was super inspired by Sonny Boy number two. And we heard Big George doing a Sonny Boy number two song, Nine Below Zero, closing out that set. Well, coming up next, some more great harmonica. Big Walter Horton with J.B. Lenore. Little Walter, man, oh man, probably still my favorite harmonica player of all time. Still sounds like he's from the future. He's going to do Mean Old World. Chuck Berry used to cover that song when I'd see him in St. Louis, by the way. And we're going to close out the set with Howlin' Wolf. You know, you think of Howlin' Wolf for his great voice and some of those great songs and maybe his great band he always had. He was also a heck of a harmonica player. So we're going to hear him doing Who's Been Talking. J.B. Lenore with Big Walter Horton, Little Walter, Howlin' Wolf, right here on the Crossroads Delta Blues Hour, KSDS. Lord.

0: Who's been talking? The great Howlin' Wolf, right here on the Crossroads Delta Blues Hour, KSDS. Well, I'm your host, Roger Stoley, and I'm talking right now, and I'm here to tell you that you are tuned in to the Crossroads Delta Blues Hour, right here on San Diego's commercial-free Jazz and Blues 88.3. 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
1: My name is Brian Reisert. 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
0: Welcome back to the Crossroads Delta Blues Hour, right here on KSDS. I'm your host, Roger Stoley, and I'm sitting here, as always, in Clarksdale, Mississippi, spinning the blues for you. And this afternoon, if you're just tuning in, and hopefully you've been, you know, catching the whole show, but we're doing a blues harmonica blowout, and I'm calling it part one, because I'm sure there's going to be a part two. And we kicked it off with a couple of the Sonny Boys, well, there were two, one and two, Big George Brock. But in that last set before the messages, we heard Big Walter Horton backing J.B. Lenore, Little Walter doing his classic Mean Old World, and closed it out with Howlin' Wolf. Man, Howlin' Wolf was so great. Started out recording in, Sun Studio, Memphis Recording Service up here in Memphis, a little north of where I'm sitting. But it was all released on Chess, and that's who he literally recorded for later. But one of the absolute greats out of, near West Point, Mississippi. And less known for his harmonica playing, perhaps, but a great harmonica player. And there's a whole lot of harp on a lot of those songs that he recorded. Well, hey, coming up next, some more harmonica. And I just want to say this, that I always kind of tell folks, you know, there's people who own harmonicas and there are people who play harmonicas. It is a deceptively difficult instrument. I do not play it. I do technically, I guess, own some and did at one time sort of try to play. But it's a pretty serious instrument. There's not a whole lot to it on the one hand. It's very small. You can put it in your pocket, which is part of the reason it became so popular in the early days of blues harmonica. And also, I think the fact that you can just make a noise instantly and within a couple days make something that can kind of go with a key and kind of fit into a song technically. The challenge becomes that some people never really practice enough to progress past that. So they're just out there blowing harmonica into a microphone, and a lot of folks don't necessarily know how it's supposed to sound, and so they reinforce that perhaps not great behavior. So I will tell you, we see some great harmonica players, well, locally, of course, here in Clarksdale, and who also come through and visit, sometimes famous, sometimes not. But you also see some folks who are just making noise. So I'm not talking to all y'all. I'm just talking to those folks. You know, please, you know, take the time. It's a great instrument, but it is a real instrument. It's not a toy. So there you go. I'll get off my soapbox. And again, I'm talking to somebody who can't blow harmonica. But you see somebody here in Clarksdale, like Terry Harmonica Bean or Dee Carp or Charlie Musselwhite, and you realize, wow, there is really something behind that. It would take thousands of hours to learn to do that if you ever could. Well, enough about that. Let's get back to some harmonica that you can hear. We're going to kick this off with Jimmy Reed. He was from down kind of near Leland, the Dunleith Plantation, and, of course, made, you know, all kinds of hits and became very popular there for a while. And he mainly played rack harmonica, which is a rack mounted around your neck that holds the harmonica so you can have your hands free to play guitar as well. And we're going to hear his classic, I Ain't Got You. There's a really, I always want to say funny, it's lovely, Yardbirds version of this, if you seek that out, if you've not heard it before. Very, very British 1960s pop sounding, but pretty fun as well. In the middle, we're going to hear from Slim Harpo, Shake Your Hips, which another British invasion band covered, the Rolling Stones, most famously. And we'll close it out with Lazy Lester. You know, his famous line was, everybody says I'm lazy, God knows I'm only tired. But we're going to hear a different song off his comeback album, a late-in-career comeback album called Blues Stop Knockin'. And this is that title track, which is really great. Jimmy Vaughn and others guested, but it's a great record. Jimmy Reed, Slim Harpo, and Lazy Lester. It's the Blues Harmonica Blowout on the Crossroads Delta Blues Hour, KSDS.

Welcome back to the Crossroads Delta Blues Hour right here on KSDS. I'm your host, Roger Stoley, and I'm sitting here in Clarksdale, Mississippi this afternoon doing a blues harmonica blowout for y'all. Part one, I'm calling it, because we'll do a part two at some point here, maybe in September. And in that last set, we heard Jimmy Reed, Slim Harpo, Lazy Lester. Whether you like harmonica or not, man, great musicians, great songs. So I hope you enjoyed that. If you do like harmonica, I should say this. I know I was a little critical of people who don't really know how to play it and yet go out and play it in public. But here in Clarksdale, I think it's now a couple times a year, there's actually a blues jam camp workshop. Basically, instructors, you know, help people learn to play harmonica or learn to get better on harmonica out at what they call Shack Up Inn, just outside of town here in Clarksdale. So I totally recommend it, only because I know some folks come back every year for it. Like, it really is apparently a fun event, super intensive. I mean, they're out there working. It's not like you play a little bit and go have fun. It's a week of work, but the players get much better, apparently, and enjoy doing it, and it enriches their musical experience overall. So check that out here in Clarksdale if you're wanting to play blues harmonica. Well, hey, here's some real great stuff here. This is a guy I didn't get a whole lot of credit, but George Wildchild Butler. He ended he's born in Alabama, ended up in Canada, and maybe that's why he just didn't get the recognition like he should have. This is one of my favorite of his numbers. Put It All In There. He's going to kick us off. In the middle, one of the heavies, Junior Wells, Ships on the Ocean. I mean, this is such a subtle, fantastic song with Buddy Guy on guitar, uncredited on the original version. And we're going to close it out with our Clarksdale buddy, our neighbor, Mr. Charlie Musselwhite, singing about those good blues tonight, right here on the Crossroads Delta Blues Hour, KSDS.

Yes, he's a great harmonica player. He's also a heck of a nice guy. Mr. Charlie Musselwhite, right there. Good blues tonight, right here on the Crossroads Delta Blues Hour, KSDS. Well, I'm your host, Roger Stolle. In that last set, three in a row, great harmonica playing and songs. George Wildchild Butler kicked it off, Junior Wells in the middle, and of course, Charlie Musselwhite there at the end. And I'll be playing some new Charlie coming up in upcoming shows. He has another new album out, this time with GA20, a kind of a Hound Dog Taylor-inspired power blues trio. And but we heard Good Blues tonight, closing out that set, which is one of my favorites off of one of his earlier records. But we got time for maybe another song or so. We'll see here. But Mr. James Cotton is up next, blowing the blues harmonica and singing Well, I Done Got Over It, right here on the Crossroads Delta Blues Hour, KSDS.

Thanks, as always, for tuning in to the Crossroads Delta Blues Hour right here on KSDS. I'm your host, Roger Stolle, and hopefully you enjoyed that blues harmonica blowout part one. I know I did. But coming up next, Billy Vera spins the best in jump blues on the Saturday Night Fish Fry. Ben Ron, you know what he does. He plays the blues all night long on the Saturday Night Blues Ball starting at 8 p.m. Pacific. So stick and stay. I'll talk at y'all again next week, same time, same place, only on the Crossroads Delta Blues Hour.

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Hi, everybody. I'm Billy Vera, and this is your Saturday Night Fish Fry. Now, this one's going out to all our fans and friends down there in New Orleans, Louisiana. Lloyd Price, his first big hit record, Lordy Miss Claudie, you know, he took that as a saying one of the disc jockeys down there used, Lordy Miss Claudie. Well, this was a song that Lloyd wrote from another local saying. You go down there even to this day, 50, 60 years later, they're still saying it. Hey, man, where you at? Where you at? Lloyd Price said, that's a good title for a song. Here it is. Where you at?

0: That was Amos Milburn, he of many hits on that piano and his little vocals. One called Let's Rock a While. Let's bring on Billie Holiday. We usually save her for later in the show, but I'm just in a mood for Billie Holiday right now. Doing a song made famous by Bessie Smith back in the day. Here's Billie's version. Give me a pig foot and a bottle of gin.
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That was Memphis Slim. Wouldn't it be funny if Memphis Slim was from, like, I don't know, Des Moines, Iowa? But it just didn't sound as cool. Memphis Slim. And under the original title, Nobody Loves Me, where it later went on to be famous by Every Day I Have the Blues. That's the original. You just heard it here on the Fish Fry, baby. Here's Louis Jordan, his Timpani Five. Actually, he's playing, doing this song with a larger configuration, a whole big band. Cool little song that I love. Work, baby, work.

blues. SK meaning Saunders King, the guy that wrote the song and made the original version. Here's Professor Longhair speaking of New Orleans and one of his lesser known tunes, but a really cool number. Go ahead.

0: saying that was the bird himself, his bad self. That's right. Those were the days when you went into a black restaurant or a black club and you played the jukebox. You weren't going to just hear jazz. You weren't going to just only hear blues or rhythm and blues. It was all there, man, all this wonderful music. So you might hear Professor Longhair, and the guy that puts his nickel in next might be playing Charlie Parker. Now's the time.
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0: And now's the time for Tommy Dorsey. Tommy Dorsey had a really tight, tight band. Great people in it, and a great arranger named Cy Oliver. And here's Cy singing with Joe Stafford, doing a duet of Cy Oliver's song, Yes Indeed.

And that was Billy Eckstine's original version. He recorded it later on Roulette in around 1959. But this is the original back in the 40s. Billy Eckstine, his big band, and Lonesome Lover Blues. Now, we all know the five keys. We all. That's assuming a lot. You know, but those of us that are into that music, vocal group music, we know the five keys as a ballad group. Well, they could handle an up-tempo thing just as well. And here is one of them. It's called Serve Another Round.

0: Oh my goodness. That was my favorite obscure group, I think. From Brooklyn, New York, Brooklyn, USA, The Strangers. And one of their five records that they made, that I love every single one of them. Without a Friend.
1: I'm Jerry, Los Angeles, West LA, thank you. Oh, it's been incredible musicians with 12 different concerts in the 3 days. So we've been going from 9 a.m. till 10 o'clock at night, 3 days in a row. So it's been work, but it's been good. It's been great. And my wife is a super jazz fan. They had film programs, interviews, panel discussions. It covers a lot. You can learn something and enjoy at the same time.
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0: And here's my friend, Nellie Lutcher. Nellie Lutcher, and the first record I ever heard by Nellie, I got to meet her, you know, I got to know her, in fact, when I was doing reissue work for Capitol Records. And I put out a Nellie Lutcher CD, you know, the first best of Nellie Lutcher ever, anybody ever made. And of course, this song was important on that album. Fine Brown Frame.

as fine as mountain sable. You may not be classed with the elite, and you may not be hip to that jive-like foot and all reach.

That was Mose Allison, one of the first vocalists recorded for Prestige Records. They weren't big on vocalists, you know, singers. They were mostly instrumentals, but Mose sold pretty well for him, especially when he had a, you put Mose Allison together with a Percy Mayfield tune like Lost Mind. Forget about it, as they say back home. Now I got some Bull Moose for you. Bull Moose Jackson covering a country hit called Why Don't You Haul Off and Love Me?

Beautiful tune by Ivory Joe Hunter. Really good songwriter with a real lovely voice. And he wrote a bunch of terrific songs. His first big hit was I Almost Lost My Mind. And so for a follow-up, he cut the one you just heard, I Need You So. And it wasn't as big a hit, but it went on to some life of its own. I think Elvis later recorded it too. I could be wrong. I've been wrong before and I'll be wrong again, baby. Just love me anyway, okay? Here's Babs Gonzalez, song I played last week. It's so nice I got to play it twice. Babs Gonzalez and Shuckin' and Jivin'.

0: promised land. Maybe there we can find a good place to use a loving state of mind. I'm so tired of being without and never knowing what love's about. James Moody, you can come on in, man, and you can blow now if you want to. We're through.
1: King Pleasure. Song he liked so much, he recorded it thrice. But this is the original version. Moody Mood for Love. Got some Tiny Bradshaw. Song that was later recorded by numerous rock groups. They did it differently. I guess there was an interim version by the Johnny Burnett Trio, which was a good rockabilly record. But this is the original. Doesn't sound much like any of the ones that followed, but it's still the first one. Tiny Bradshaw, The Train Kept Rolling.
2: Whoa!

And that was Mr. Cleanhead, a sort of a comeback record for it, written by Charlie Singleton, who wrote a lot of great songs, including, believe it or not, Somewhere in the Night. And then he could write blues too. Person to Person. A broadcast service of City College and the San Diego Community College District. This is Jazz FM 88.3, KSDS San Diego. Here's Jimmy Lunsford. Another one I played last week. Man, people liked it so much, they wanted to hear it again. Cy Oliver's tune, Tain't What You Do, It's the Way That You Do It.

When I was a kid, about 3:30, my daddy said, son, come here to me. Says things may come and things may go, but this is one thing you ought to

Then there was Lucky Millinder's big band. Song that sort of had a message for World War II when all the boys were overseas, you know, fighting the Germans and fighting the Japanese and trying to win the war. And there was a lot of lonesome ladies at home. And the guys that sort of took advantage of that, they had a sort of a name for them. They called them Shorty. And so Lucky says, I'm going to do a song about that, calling it Shorty's Got to Go. And Dinah Washington, a much covered song, was originally done by Lucky Millinder, was not a hit by Lucky. Paul Gayton and Annie Laurie did a beautiful version that did become a hit. There was a pop version by Tennessee Ernie Ford and Kay Starr. Big record. But this is the version you're going to get tonight. It's one that I like very much. Dinah Washington and I'll Never Be Free.

0: Todd Rhodes from Detroit. Todd had been a piano player with McKinney's Cotton Pickers as far back as 1928, but he was still making records in 1952. This one's called Gin, Gin, Gin, one of the many rhythm and blues records of the day.
1: No matter how many hearts you have broken,

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Little Esther, Johnny Otis's band, uncredited on the label. And he's singing the song with Bobby Nunn of the Robins, Mainliner.

0: Bostic. Great, great, great alto saxophone player that nobody dug but the people. The people and other saxophone players, because any saxophone player you ask, from John Coltrane to Benny Golson to you name it, on down, will tell you that Earl Bostic had more command of that instrument than any other saxophone player. He wasn't hip, and so, you know, the bebop fans didn't dig him, but the people loved him, the jukeboxes loved him.
1: This Tuesday night, our California Cool Concert Series concludes with the Night of Madness, Alto Madness, as San Diego's boss alto, Christopher Holiday, headlines KSDS's celebration of the Art Pepper Centennial. Backing Holiday will be an 11-piece band playing original charts from 1960's Art Pepper Plus 11, an album beloved for Marty Paich's innovative yet accessible arrangements of tunes by Parker, Gillespie, Mulligan, Rollins, Monk, and Miles. So take the passing of Labor Day with a grain of salt and join us for a night of pepper. 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
0: Let's bring out Wynonie Harris from that corner he was hiding in, doing whatever he does in the corner. Wynonie says, get with the grits, babe.

0: great instrumental by Lucky Millinder. Later did in a nice version also by Bill Doggett about 5 years later, but this was, I believe, the original version. Lucky Millinder, Rambunctious.
1: Mark Wisniewski from Encinitas. I think this last performance that I went at, you know, the musicians, the songs, the quality of it, it was just fabulous. So it's been very good. And I was at a panel discussion this morning that was wonderful with Lauren Schoenberg and stories in the background. And the knowledge of these folks have is just tremendous. It's been a real pleasure.
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0: And we got Camille Howard with Roy Milton and his Solid Senders. And Camille was, I guess, not feeling that good that day because she's saying, I'm a fool for you.

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You like to play the game of kiss and run away, but now you find it's not that way. Somehow you've changed, it seems. Was Madeline your first love? It was

0: with you.
1: That was Charles Brown, a song that went on to doo-wop infamy. I say that because the song was written by Leon Rene, whose grandson is my neighbor about a block away from here, and he told me that Leon, because Gloria became a hit in New York and environments by the Cadillacs and every doo-wop group east of the Hudson River, Leon never knew about those records because the Cadillacs' manager, Esther Navarro, put her name on the song and poor Leon never realized it. Anyway, this is one that you probably wouldn't recognize because it sounds nothing like the Cadillacs' version. It's Charles Brown and Gloria. Here's the Clovers, one of their many hits. These guys had hits for 9 years in a row. Top 10 records for nine. It was unheard of among R&B vocal groups. This was one of the biggest. Later, recorded in a great instrumental by Ray Charles, One Mint Julep.

0: My favorite record by Annie Laurie. I mean, she just breaks your heart when she sings that song. I hope you feel the same way as I do. Annie Laurie, that was Feeling the Need. And here's Dizzy Gillespie. Dizzy made it bigger, I guess, commercially than Charlie Parker did. And I think it's probably because Dizzy took a lesson from Satchmo and realized that his great playing was not enough. He also had to entertain the people. He didn't just stand there and play. And so Dizzy became a star. Here's one of his cool little records called Honeysuckle Rose.
1: Every honeybee's filled with jealousy every time you're out with me.

from Honeysuckle Rose. Johnny blew his horn, he blew lots of corn, couldn't even blow his nose, but he was getting money from Honeysuckle Rose. So round, so firm.

And that was The Prez. Lester Young, a new version he decided to do, a one he had cut with Count Basie early on in his career. This one's called New Lester Leaps In.

30 days, and I still remember her little brown body and sweet little baby ways. 2 years of torture.

That was Percy Mayfield. Song, as we said before about the Clovers, this song was later done by Ray Charles also. 2 years of torture on the famous Genius of Ray Charles album, but this is the original by Percy Mayfield. And Joe Liggins for you, his big follow-up hit to The Honey Dripper, and a fine, fine song it was and is, I Got a Right to Cry.

Nobody can break your heart like Big Maybell. Big Maybell singing the great Irving Berlin tune, Say It Isn't So.

And here comes the Duke, Duke Ellington. And Duke and I are going to take you out. I'm going to say, solid, Ted. Enough said. Take what you got and go ahead. Luca Poo, all through. Later, Gator. Billy Vera got the cut.

Yeah, we're right here in the heart of downtown San Diego at San Diego City College, 88.3 FM, KSDS San Diego. Now another edition here on this Saturday night of the Saturday Night Blues Ball. Let's ball, y'all.

Yeah, opening things up here on this Saturday Night Blues Ball edition. That was the Charles Erlin tribute band. Yeah, for the burner there. Charles Erlin had a nice groove on that organ and soulful, and he would burn. And they put it together with Joey DeFrancesco heading it up on organ, the tenor there, Eric Alexander soloing, and the late James Rotondi doing the trumpet, and the guitar there, Bob DeVoe, and Vincent Hector doing the percussion. And he also was the musical director on that. For the burner, Charles Erlin, and some deja vu. You're into it. Deja vu with the blues on this Saturday night. Ron DeNevo here with you, all the way up to the midnight hour on the jazz and blues airwaves of 88.3 FM right here in San Diego. Boy, it's about a B-I-T-C-H, ain't it?

0: Don't you know by now?
1: Yeah, that was a great track from Boz Scaggs. This is that live version of that. Sounded great, even better than the studio one. But he had such a massive hit with that in the 70s, and it was a surprise all the way around. This blues man came up with something like that during the disco era, and it was enough of disco in it, I guess. But it was a smash for Boz Scaggs, even to this very day. It's a great track, isn't it? It's not dated. And that dirty, dirty lowdown, but that's because it's blues, all blues. And Johnny Guitar Watson, a real mother for you, started off this Saturday Night Blues Ball edition with Johnny Guitar Watson, the late Johnny Guitar. He was great. A real mother for you right now. As we go further into this Saturday night, bringing you the best blues we can over the airwaves of Jazz 88 and Blues 88 FM San Diego, and also into the station. We're still celebrating the 100 days of Miles Davis. And he said it best for me anyway. It's all blues. Just many styles of this music. Just put it where you want it.

0: Yeah, you know it's a blues thing on the Saturday Night Blues Ball, your jazz and blues station, 88.3 FM, Ron and Evil here with you. That's from Bill Coday from Can't Get Enough. It's a blues thing. For sure. Over the airwaves. And then we got into something that was nice from Anika Chambers and the Houston All-Stars, putting some lyrics down on Joe Sample, the great keyboardist and founder of the Crusaders. Put It Where You Want It. Made that a good groove there on the blues side. Making My Mark from Anika Chambers and the Houston All-Stars. It's all happening on the Saturday Night Blues Ball, the Jazz and Blues Station, 88.3 FM. It Miles 100 Radio, we're bringing it to you, celebrating that musician's centennial birth, his 100 years of his birth date. And we got a lot of things happening because of it. Tell you more about it, but right now it's still a blues party. Denise LaSalle.
1: What time is it? Ooh, I got to hurry up and get on this red dress. The one that fit real tight.

lady. Even Johnny Taylor, he had a big disco hit during that disco era. They called it disco anyway. Nothing but the blues. Soul man and blues man Johnny Taylor. And that was his big hit during that era. Disco Lady. Even Johnny Taylor got into it. And we heard that blues party tonight. That's Denise LaSalle. She sure wrote some great tunes. I mean, just down-home tunes. Smoking in Bed and Told It Like It Was from that point of view of a woman, Denise LaSalle. And they were always true and laughable and good-hearted and all that. That was a great track there. Talking about some of the blues legends. Coming to the blues party tonight. You got your blues party right now on the radio. This is your jazz and blues station, 88.3 FM right here in San Diego. We call it the Saturday Night Blues Ball. I'm your host, Ron Denifa. We're here every Saturday night from 8 to midnight, to that midnight hour. My kind of blues right now from Dennis Jones. That's what he calls it.

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0: Yeah. That's Johnny Rawls from his Louisiana Woman. Originally, he's from Mississippi. Johnny Rawls. And blues, Good as Gold from Johnny Rawls. And we went ahead and got into the late Willie Kent right there. Make room for the blues. That's what you do. And that's called Saturday Night, like tonight, making room for the blues over the airwaves of Jazz and Blues 88.3 KSDS San Diego. And Dennis Jones began it. Dennis is from the Maryland, D.C. area, but he's based in L.A. these days. He's all over. Good young blues player of the day is Dennis Jones, racking up a few awards. And he can shred. Ooh. My Kind of Blues, we heard the title track from Dennis Jones from My Kind of Blues. It's all happening on the Saturday Night Blues Ball. Ron DeNevo here with you. There's the great Albert King. I'll play the blues for you. And he always did. Saturday Night Blues Ball.
1: And this number's been especially played and dedicated to all of the blues lovers. And to all of those that's not hip to the blues. We're gonna learn them to you, teach them to you, brother. 'Cause we'll be around for a while.

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Sit right here. 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You know, loneliness is a very bad thing. I once been lonely myself. And loneliness will get you down if you let it. I have heard of loneliness blowing some real fine people's minds. We can't let that happen to you, you know? Yeah, are you comfortable? Out of sight. What's your name? Nah, disregard that. The main thing, most important thing, I want to know you. I said, I want to know you.

Yeah. That's Albert King. He was live at Watt Stack, that great live concert in the L.A. Coliseum back there in, was that 70, 71? Way up there on that stage there, Albert King there. Remember that well. Albert King. Always loved that Albert King. He came to San Diego twice. Saw him both times. And the first time I saw him was in L.A. at an old blues, what was a folk club, the Ash Grove, that's what it was called. Remember those days? They would have a lot of folk people come through there, Taj Mahal, all kinds of people. So Albert there. It's all happening on the Saturday Night Blues Ball. It's all about the blues because we're right here in the heart of downtown San Diego. It's San Diego City College, 88.3 FM, KSDS San Diego, the jazz and blues station. We are all the way up until the midnight on the Saturday Night Blues Ball. Ron DeNefo here with you and B.B. King.

It's all about the call. Great Al Green right there, one of his big hits too, Call Me, from Al Green, from his greatest. The great Reverend Al there, and the Queen, her tune. That was her number one hit there from 1970, Call Me, and she wrote it too. That's Aretha Franklin. The great Aretha, Call Me. What a great track that is, Call Me. And it all began with the B.B. King, the King, One Kind of Favor, and Waiting for Your Call. So many times, B.B. King start this second hour with us on the Saturday Night Blues Ball. As we go forward here on this Saturday night, hope you're having a good one, taking us with you wherever you may be, whatever.

Darling, love me if you please.

I know you hear me calling you. That's Jimmy Burns. It Ain't Right from Jimmy Burns' session there. I know you hear me calling. And Shaky Jake Harris from his Good Times, Call Me When You Need Me. You will, Shaky Jake Harris. And Johnny Yard Dog Jones began it. Ain't Gonna Worry, and You Can't Call the Blues. We can call it right now, though, over the airwaves of Jazz and Blues 88.3. Got the Saturday Night Blues Ball on the radio. Hope you do, too. Ron DeNevo here with you. This is E.C. Scott from her The Other Side of Me. And just call me.

Hey, fellas. Y'all know me. I'm Tyrone. I'm just here to try to help you keep your groove.

Yeah, gonna call Tyrone. Like that Tyrone Davis, like all the stuff Tyrone did, turn back the hands of time and all that. He was more than that. I mean, he had some nice projects going. The late Tyrone Davis there. Call Tyrone, title track, and E.C. Scott from her The Other Side of Me and Call Me from E.C. Scott on the Saturday Night Blues Ball there. As we go forward on this hour, just about knocking down this second hour on the Saturday Night Blues Ball edition, on your Jazz and Blues station, 88.3 FM right here in San Diego. We're keeping it 100, though. Keeping it 100 with Miles Dewey Davis celebrating his centennial birth and all of his discography and music influences, on and on. We are here at the station and celebrating throughout for a concert that's coming up the 21st through the 23rd here. It's going to be happening at the Bayside. So come on and call Tyrone. He knows where it's at. That's right. That's going to be happening at the Wyndham Bayside Hotel, 21st to the 23rd, celebrating the centennial celebration of Miles Dewey Davis. You can call anytime you want, if not doing business hours, or it'll take a message anyway, at 619-388-3758. You got to hurry and get these tickets. And you can go online at jazz88.org. You can find out even more there. You can take your time and flip through, you know, the sections of what we offered about rare films and panel discussions and those 16 concerts bringing all those musicians together of the day. That's a celebration of Miles Dewey Davis from Milestones, the California Coast Jazz Festival, August 21st to the 23rd. It's all blues. Even Miles said it.

Yeah, let's not talk falsely. The hour is getting late because it's all along the watchtower. That Dylan tune sung there by Omar Sharif and the pianist Omar from his Black Widow Spider. And Greg Allman from Low Country Blues from the legendary Greg Allman and Rolling Stone, the track there. That's one of those original Rolling, not the one that we know about. And Papa Chubby from Peace, Love, and Respect. That's what we give you on the Midnight Ride in Peace as we close out this second hour, getting ready for the third on the Saturday Night Blues Ball. There's more right after this.

Yeah, starting off this hour with Bill McGee. He's a San Diego resident. He's been with the Blues with us, showing us how it's done. Low Down Dirty Blues, Bill McGee, still touring out there too. You Got Me Talking. So we go ahead for this third hour on your Jazz and Blues station, 88.3 FM San Diego. Ron DeNevo here with you on the Blues airwaves to the midnight hour. They always tell you, well, don't talk to strangers. Sometimes you got to. Talking to strangers here with Shamikia Copeland.

baby.

0: That's old Johnny Dyer there, the late Johnny Dyer out of Mississippi, and also went to Chicago and all of that. Passed away in 2014 right here in California. Johnny Dyer, Everybody's Talking. That great tune there on Saturday Night Blues Ball. And from Lucky Peterson doing that Howlin' Wolf classic, Who's Been Talking? Lucky was on it. He was playing the keys and guitar, playing a lot of instruments on this date from the great Lucky Peterson. Who's Been Talking? Was it you? Shamikia Copeland before that, Talking to Strangers, and she did the title track. You know, she's getting there. Shamikia Copeland, Talking to Strangers. Right here on the Saturday Night Blues Ball, Denifo here with you till the midnight hour on your jazz and blues station, 88.3 FM San Diego. It's all blues. That's what we're talking about for the last, I don't know how many days it's been. Just about ending up, though. 100 days of Miles Dewey Davis' centennial birth. He said all blues, and it was all blues. There's a legendary Roosevelt Sykes, the pianist, The Mistaken Life.
1: Met a handsome stranger, persuaded her to be my wife. 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I met a handsome stranger.

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She lives in Omaha, you bastard. Up on Wells Street. Yes, I woke up this morning. Hold your witness, couldn't get my business straight. I had a trouble, boy. Yes, I woke up this morning, baby. Hold your witness, couldn't get my business straight. What's the matter, y'all? I got a woman living in Omaha, you bastards. Whoa, Lord, she lived down on 24th and Lake. No Melinda Wells, she gonna ramble. Whoa, my cousin gonna jump and shout.

Yeah, that's Brother Youssef, young man there keeping in the tradition, acoustic blues, if you want to call it, back at the Crossroads Project, this is taken from. He's a California boy, born there in Bakersfield and went to South Central L.A. and moved into Altadena, California up there. Never ran into him. Blues Is My Story, that is Brother Youssef and Big Joe Williams. From his Piney Woods Blues and Omaha Blues there, from Big Joe Williams, and the legendary Lightnin' Hopkins from Lightnin'. I hear you calling me. That's the legendary Lightnin' Hopkins there, and Roosevelt Sykes, the great blues pianist. The old Honey Dripper. The Mistaken Life was the track there. It's all happening on the Saturday Night Blues Ball. Going forward here, Ron DeNevo here with you till the midnight hour on your jazz and blues station. It's 88.3 FM right here in San Diego. Where you at tonight? Hope you got the blues on the radio. And don't run from your shadow.

that Midnight at the Oasis lady. They had that big hit back in the day. She's into the blues. Well, it's all blues, but Maria Muldaur from Fan in the Flame, she was in it. And it was Huey Lewis there doing the harmonica work on that session. Also, some Bonnie Raitt and Mavis Staples was on the date with Maria Muldaur. Stop Running from Your Own Shadow. That's what we started with Joe Guitar Hughes's. That was his tune there. And he started off the set. And in between, the legendary Hubert Sumlin from Healing Feeling and those Blue Shadows. Can't run from your shadow. As we continue here on the Saturday Night Blues Ball, Guitar Shorty, Let My Guitar Do the Talking.

do the talking. Let my fingers do the walking. When my love come a knocking, let my guitar do the talking.

0: Yeah, something there from Otis Rush. He was live in Europe way back there in the day. He always killed him. I Wonder Why, that great classic. And Guitar Shorty, which Hendrix really respected this cat a lot when Guitar Shorty was up there in Seattle for a while. That's from Guitar Shorty's Watch Your Back, Let My Guitar Do the Talking. All happening on the Saturday Night Blues Ball. KSDS, Jazz 88, Blues 88, San Diego.
1: Now y'all show some love. You know.

0: That Rolling Stone man, that's Larry Davis. I ain't begging nobody from that session there of Larry Davis. I'm a Rolling Stone. And the legendary Ike and Tina Turner together there. Their early story of their blues on the Jewel and Paula imprints. Ike and Tina Turner and that Mississippi Rolling Stone track there from Ike and Tina Turner. Ike was all, I mean, Ike came from the blues. Well, she did too. I mean, the roots, you know. And then we heard that Proud Mary sung there by, didn't tell us who was that lady there. It's a compilation with the Moore Brothers called Texas Blues Women. And Proud Mary, that big Fogletree tune, Proud Mary. And it was also a big hit for Ike and Tina Turner back in the day. You remember that. And here is the original Rolling Stone that spawned the whole thing for some cats out of the UK. And they called themselves that. And they went further. So did Muddy. On the Saturday Night Blues Ball.
1: Well, I wish I was a catfish swimming in a deep blue sea. I would have all you good-looking women fishing, fishing after me, fishing after me.

0: Jamaican boys, Rolling Stones, that classic 12x5 came over here to the States in 66, this album. Remember, they were all about the blues. The blues did something to them. They hung on to it. They didn't falter with it either. They got a brand new album. I've been wanting to hear it. I haven't heard it. See, some blues tracks are on there. Got to get that for you. Rolling Stones and the original Rolling Stone, Muddy Waters. From One More Mile in Rolling Stone, there. That classic track from the great McKinley Morganfield, better known to the world as Muddy Waters. So glad I saw him in my lifetime. Saw him right here in San Diego. As we go forward here, though, on this last hour for this Saturday Night Blues Ball edition, Ron DeNeva here with you till the midnight hour. Got the trouble with the blues, though. It's Lowell Fulsom.
1: I've had trouble with the blues, baby.

That's Tommy Keys, the man in the moon, taking troubled life blues from that man in the moon session. A lot of cats on that. Goes back a ways. Tommy Keys there. And from Sam Taylor, I Came From the Dirt. And Blues Is Gonna Get You. That is Sam Taylor right there. And we heard from the legendary Lowell Fulsom there. He wrote us some great blues classics that's still going. The great Lowell Fulsom made his home for many decades out here in Southern California. Lowell Fulsom goes back to the Central Avenue days, in the 40s. And Trouble with the Blues, the great Lowell Fulsom. Right here on your Jazz and Blues station, 88.3 FM, as we go towards that midnight hour, Ron DeNefo here with you on the blues airwaves. Are you thankful? Are you thoughtful? Should be. Betty LeVette is, and time will do the talking.

bit more. I can outrun all the devils here, but I just can't outrun doubt.

Oh, that's some early Buddy Guy there from a compilation. First Time I Met the Blues. Can you remember it? Piano man of Floyd Dixon on some blues piano and vocal from his Wake Up and Live a long time ago. And the great Albert Collins called him live in Europe. Ain't got time. Their time might be running out. And Betty LeVette began the whole set there from Thankful and Thoughtful. Time will do the talking. Absolutely. We make our way out of here for this edition on the Saturday Night Blues Ball. We say peace out to you, San Diego, and peace out to the world as we continue to search for that peace and do the right thing and try to serve somebody. We go on with the Staples, first from Pops and then Mavis. Peace out.

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Thank you. You know, this Latin music is quite the thing now. Everybody's playing it and getting hits, too. But you know, I just can't get the feel of some of these melodies. You know, they call me Brother Jack for a reason. That's right, I'm real MacDuff's boy. And once you get that church in you, it's kind of hard to backslide all the way. But anyway, here's our version of the sanctified song.

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0: San Diego's Jazz 88.3. That's the vocals of Janet Hammer. This is from her release called Never Let Me Go and A Beautiful Friendship. Janet's being joined by Greg Ackerman on piano with Chris Conner bass, Tim McMahon on drums, also Tripp Sprague saxophone flute, and Peter Sprague on guitar. Ahead of that, we heard from Ben Webster. Ben Webster from Verve, Jazz Masters, number 43, and what we heard was Bye Bye Blackbird. Ben Webster on saxophone, being joined by the Oscar Peterson Trio. That would be Oscar on piano, Ray Brown bass, and Ed Thigpen on the drums from 1959. We began the show this morning with the Tom Talbert Jazz Orchestra. The release is called The Warm Cafe, and what we heard was Tell Summer No.
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San Diego's Jazz 88.3. Elio Alves on the piano. This is from a release called Trios. What we just heard was Bolivia. Elio on the piano being joined by John Patitucci bass and Al Foster on the drums from 1997. It was Gene Harris again ahead of that from the Philip Morris All-Stars Live. We heard Collage in Blue. Gene's on piano. We had Kenny Burrell on the guitar with Harry Sweets Edison doing the trumpet work. It was George Mraz on bass, Louis Nash drums, Stanley Turrentine saxophone, and the vocals being performed by Ernie Andrews. 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Larry Murray playing the jazz for you. Up next is Mark Connor's Hot Swing Trio featuring Jane Monheit. This is from a release called In Full Swing and the tune Misty. 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

San Diego's Jazz 88.3, and that was the Red Garland Trio, and they were live at the Prelude, and what we heard was a tune called M-Squad. When I was a kid, that was one of my favorite tunes with, my favorite shows with Marvin, Lee Marvin as the star on that particular one. It was the Asian American Jazz Trio. Ahead of that, from Sound Circle, we did hear the title track. It was Kei Akagi on the piano, Rufus Reed on bass, Akira Tana on the drums. And we began with the Mark O'Connor's Hot Swing Trio featuring Jane Monhide on vocals. From the release In Full Swing, we heard Misty. 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

0: St. Eagles Jazz FM 88.3. Mary Lou Williams at the keyboards. This is from a release called A Grand Night of Swingin'. What we heard was St. Louis Blues, like you didn't recognize it. Joining Mary Lou is Ronnie Boykins on bass and Roy Haynes on the drums, recorded at the Statler Hotel in 1976. Just ahead of that, we heard from Donald Byrd from Royal Flush. The tune we heard was called Six M's. Donald on trumpet, of course. It was Pepper Adams on the Barry's sax with Herbie Hancock, Butch Warren, and Billy Higgins, piano, bass, and drums, respectively, from 1961. Eddie Lockjaw Davis and Sonny Stitt started us all off in that last music set, and what we heard was a Sonny Lester collection, and the tune we heard was Masquerade Is Over.
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1: Though things are winding down, we are still Miles 100 Radio. And we continue now on this Sunday morning jazz with Jay Linhart, Grady Tate, Ted Rosenthal, and more from a release called Sensitive to the Touch. Here's Ill Wind, featuring the vocals of Grady Tate, I do believe. 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

Hey now, this is Bobby Watson. 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

All right. San Diego's Jazz, 88.3 Sunday Morning Jazz. Larry Murray playing the jazz for you. That was Bobby Watson. He was here a week ago Sunday. It was his birthday, by the way, as we closed out the Miles 100 events of that particular week, the centennial celebration. This time it was Bobby Watson with the Curtis Lundy trio, Curtis on bass and Stephen Scott piano, Lewis Nash on the drums. This recording was made back in 2016, not too long in jazz years. The tune we heard was called The Guitarist, and it was a tribute to Grant Green. Ahead of that, we heard from Vincent Vallega. And this is from a release called Biophilia. The tune we heard was I Knew You Say That. Vince is doing the drum work. He had Anton Denner on alto saxophone with Chris Bacchus on tenor and soprano. Mark Miller's there on trombone. We had Matthew Fries on keyboards and Gary Wang on the bass. And we begin with Jay Linhart, Grady Tate doing double duties there, and he's on the vocals and drums. We had Ken Poplowski on woodwinds with Ted Rosenthal on piano from 1996. We heard Ill Winds, and that's featured from a release called Sensitive to the Touch. 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Larry Murray playing the jazz for you. Here's Benny Green. This is from a release called Testifying. It's a live recording from the Village Vanguard. Here's Carl's Blues on Miles 100 Radio. Yes, we still are for a few more days on San Diego's Jazz, 88.3.

there's a place where you can see it. Take it, leave it. Take it too slow. I miss your chance to be on time. Let's show. Get up and go.

sweet die and keep the fire burning.

San Diego Jazz 88.3, Sonny Rollins on the tenor sax. And this is from a release called What's New? And what we heard was Brown Skin Girl. Candida's on the bongos. We had Dennis Charles and Frank Charles on congas and bongos as well, with Bob Cranshaw on bass, Jim Hall guitar, and Ben Riley on the drums. Just ahead of that, it was Jennifer Lightham from Left Coast Story. The tune we heard was called The Studio City Stomp. Jennifer's on bass and vocals. We had Richard Green on the violin and John Giordini on mandolin from 2008. Benny Green started us all off testifying live at the Village Vanguard. We heard Carl's Blues, and it featured Benny on piano, Christian McBride, and Carl Allen on bass and drums, respectively, from 1991. You're tuned to Real Jazz Radio. We're broadcasting from the campus of City College, and this is member-supported KSDS San Diego. 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

0: San Diego's Jazz FM 88.3. That was Andy Bay giving you the vocals to Old Mother Nature Calls. And this is from a Horace Silver release called The United States of Mind. Andy Bay giving you a healthy dose of advice there. Cecil Bridgewater, trumpet. We had Howard Vick, make that Harold Vick on the tenor sax. Richie Reznikoff on guitar. It was Bob Crenshaw, electric bass. Mickey Roker on the drums. 1970, that was recorded. Horace Silver, United States of Mind. And Old Mother Nature Calls. Natural foods are the best, so they say. Starting off that last music set was the Brad Good Quintet. And this release called Live Your Dream. And what we heard was a tune called For Michael. Brad Good, he's on the trumpet. We had Ernie Watts, who was here in San Diego just last week, on tenor sax. It was Adrian Ferrugia doing the piano work, Jay Anderson bass, and Adam Nussbaum on the drums from 2025. More to come for you right after this.
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0: And I heard a rumor that vocalist Tierney Sutton will be here for My Fair Lady. Hope that's a true rumor. 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

San Diego's Jazz FM 88.3. That was Jim Hall Trio with a special guest, Tom Harrell. And this is from a release called These Rooms. And what we heard was Bimini. Jim Hall guitar, Steve LaSpina bass, Tom Harrell on the trumpet, and it was Joey Barone on the drums. The Abu Trio ahead of that, Abu on piano, Shoahaha on the drums, and Maakai on bass from 2013. Anthony Wilson started off that last music set from his release, Civivity, and what we heard was Sea Blues. Joe Baggs on the organ. It was Mark Ferber on the drums. You're listening to Real Jazz on member-supported KSDS San Diego. Larry Murray playing the jazz for you in the waning moments of Sunday morning jazz. We're going to begin this next music set with Dennis Rowland. Dennis from his release, Rhyme and Reason, and I'm Afraid the Masquerade is Over. Miles 100 Radio, San Diego's Jazz, 88.3.

San Diego's Jazz 88.3, McCoy Tyner. Today and Tomorrow, the name of this release and what we heard was Teasing the Blues. McCoy Piano, Thad Jones on trumpet, Frank Strozier alto, John Gilmore on tenor sax. It was Butch Warren and Elvin Jones on bass and drums from 1963. Well, that's going to do it for me. I want to invite you to stay tuned to Jazz 88.3 because CBO Voices is coming up next with Kenny Washington. I'm going to leave you with the Jeff Hamilton Trio from a release called Red Sparkle and a thing called an Ellington Tone. Have a safe weekend. Join me tomorrow around noon. We'll do it all again differently on Midday Jazz in the Afternoon right here on San Diego's Jazz 88.3.

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According to Webster's Dictionary, the definition of sepia is a brownish gray to dark olive brown color. In 1940, Decca Records used this term to promote their African-American recording artists. Referring to their skin color, it was called the Sepia Series. With radio airplay, these records sold very well and exposed white audiences not only to Decca artists, but other African-American artists as well on other record labels. Hi, I'm Kenny Washington, the jazz maniac, and welcome to Sepia Voices. As a jazz drummer, historian, and educator, I wanted to create a show that would honor the great African-American vocalists via the jazz and blues genres. These voices shaped American music. Throughout this two-hour program, I'll be sharing stories, anecdotes, and rare recordings from my personal collection. And hold on to your hats, ladies and gentlemen. We're going to begin with the maestro, Duke Ellington, on piano, his orchestra, and the First Lady of Song, Ella Fitzgerald.

Pinnacle, Pinnacle, Pinnacle.

The two sides of the First Lady of Song, Ella Fitzgerald. We began with the burning, swinging side. Man, no one could scat like Ella. And you heard her with the maestro Duke Ellington on piano and his orchestra. And you could hear how she was holding her own against the tenor saxophonist Paul Gonzalez. And that's a tall order to fill. She was really taking care of business on Cottontail. Greatest jazz concert in the world on the Pablo label. And just then, the ballad wizardry of this great lady on Spring Is Here, complete with the seldom heard verse for that tune. Ella Fitzgerald sings the Rodgers and Hart songbook. Hello, ladies and gentlemen. Again, welcome to Sepia Voices, where we pay tribute to the great African-American vocalists in jazz and blues. And I'm so glad to be here with you. I'm the jazz maniac, Kenny Washington. And last weekend, were you there at the Wyndham Hotel for the Miles Davis Centennial Celebration? Wow, man, it was a blast, man. I had a ball, and it was a pleasure to shake hands with many of you all. And the music was perfect. The weather was perfect. Everything was just correct. Good times. And again, I'd like to thank you all for coming out because this helps to support KSDS San Diego to help to keep the good sounds of jazz and blues sounding good. We're going to get right back to the music, and this time, Mr. 5x5, Jimmy Rushing with Count Basie's orchestra, Blue Skies.

at night. I feel so smoochy. 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And I

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Come up, one banana split, and all the cats join in.

1941 to 1944. Prior to Pearly May, it was Billie Holiday, Lady Day, and No Good Man from 1950, the complete Decca recordings of Billie Holiday. Then Buster Harding. Now, you might not be familiar with him, but I'm sure you've heard many of his great arrangements because he worked with Count Basie and, oh man, so many others. And he also arranged some classics for trumpeter Roy Eldridge. And that was Roy's big band. And Buster not only arranged that one, but he sang on that tune, All the Cats Join In. From 1946, that featured legendary tenor saxophonist Tom Archer, along with Roy Eldridge on trumpet, After You've Gone on the Decca label. Then Delightful, Delovely, Delino Horn, I Feel So Smoochy from the MGM singles. And we began with Mr. 5x5, Jimmy Rushing's vocal, Count Basie's swinging orchestra, Blue Skies. Shadow Wilson featured on drums. And this is a Columbia box set, America's number one band. 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And up next, we're going to listen to a gentleman who had a few million-seller hits back in the late 50s and 60s, like Kitty O and Bo Weevil's song, It's Just a Matter of Time, and he even had a hit with Dinah Washington. I'm speaking of Brooke Benton.

the marvelous Marvin Gaye. And that's a tune that Bill Charlap's father wrote. You know, the great pianist Bill Charlap? Well, his father was a great composer named Moose Charlap. And that was I Was Telling Her About You. Clark Terry was featured there on the trumpet obligatos. And this is from the Motown Tamla CD, When I'm Alone, I Cry. And prior to that, Ed Townsend. Now, you might not be hip to him, but he had a big hit in 1957, For Your Love. And he was also a great composer. He had a hit and produced a record by the title of, For the Love of My Man, that was done by vocalist Theola Kilgore. And he went on to co-produce and write Marvin's big hit, Let's Get It On. This was a recording done in the late 50s for the Capitol label. I believe Nelson Riddle did these arrangements. And we heard Ed singing on In the Still of the Night from the reissue For Your Love. We began with Broke Bitten and Call Me from the Mercury CD, The Two of Us. This also featured Dinah Washington on some of the tracks. You know, they were supposed to do a whole duet record. And Dinah got mad at Brooke for messing up a few lyrics on the big hit, You've Got What It Takes. She cussed him out in front of all the musicians in the studio. And it got so bad that they had to carry her out of the studio. And of course, that wouldn't happen again. It was supposed to be a complete duet record, and that didn't happen. So they ended up, they had one or two tracks as duets, and then the rest of the record, they just did tracks separately on their own. You know what? Stick around, folks. I'm going to go into the Maniac Archives, and I'm going to pull that record out so you can hear what I'm talking about. That's going to be a little bit later on in the show. Anyway, that was Brooke Benton, Call Me. Let's continue with some vintage Helen Humes from 1947.

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Standing on the corner, all full of jive. 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

A Sepia Voice's lost master. That's vocalist Effie Smith. Unfortunately, she never really made the big time. Early on, she sang with Lionel Hampton as well as Benny Carter's orchestras, and she made a handful of records for a number of Los Angeles-based record companies, Jam, Aladdin. She also recorded for the Milltone label as well. This is one of the sides that Effie did for the Decca label in 1953. Ain't nothing, nothing, baby. Maxwell Davis was featured on tenor saxophone, and the orchestra was conducted and arranged by the great composer, arranger, pianist Ike Carpenter. He was based in Los Angeles. And as you could hear, he was very much influenced by the maestro Duke Ellington. Effie retired from the music business by the 60s and worked for the Southern Soul-based Stax record label. And she died in 1977. This is the only compilation that I know of Effie's work. Effie Smith on the Classics label, 1945 to 53. Before Effie, it was George Bon Bon Tennell. His vocal, he was featured here with Jan Savage's Top Hatters, Tick-a-Tee, Tick-a-Ta. Bon Bon was not only a great crooner, but a fantastic scat vocalist. And it's too bad they didn't let him stretch out a little bit more on these sides with Jan Savage. The complete Jan Savage Volume 4. Then we turn to the original Nat King Cole trio with Oscar Moore's guitar, Johnny Miller's bass, Nat's piano. They all sang on that one, Hit That Jive Jack. This was an American Armed Forces Radio Service broadcast from an LP, Rare of All Rarest Performances. At the top, it was Helen Humes and some previously unreleased music from 1947. It came out on a Trip LP, simply titled Helen Humes 1947, Somebody Loves Me. A broadcast service of City College in the San Diego Community College District. 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And this is Sepia Voices with your host, Kenny Washington, the Jazz Maniac. And we sincerely hope that you're enjoying the music. Right now, let's do a Sepia Voices double play. This is where we listen to two vocal interpretations of the same tune. It's always interesting to listen to two different vocal outlooks on the same tune. And this time around, it's going to be something written by the great pianist and big band leader, Buddy Johnson. This is Ever Since the One I Love's Been Gone. And we're going to begin by listening to the original version of the tune featuring Buddy's orchestra and Arthur Prysock's vocal. From there, we're going to listen to the marvelous young vocalist Cecile McLaurin-Salvant and her interpretation of this great tune.

answered the phone, but the phone didn't ring. I'm so confused about every little thing.

Knock at the door, but no one was there. Sat on the floor, I've

A Sepia Voices double play, where we listen to two vocal interpretations of the same tune, Ever Since the One I Love's Been Gone. We began with the original from 1950, Buddy Johnson on piano, his orchestra, featuring the great vocalist Arthur Prysock. From a classics CD, Buddy Johnson and his orchestra, 1950 to 51. And just then, an incredible record. I've been saying, like, for the past few weeks, this is one of the best CDs I've heard in a long time. Cecile McLaurin-Salvant, and a CD on the Nonesuch label, With Every Breath I Take. Cecile is always interested in new tunes that she could sing. And one day she came over to my house and I played her this original version that we heard with Arthur Prysock and Buddy Johnson. I played it for her because the song sounded just like her. There's certain tunes that fit certain vocalists, and I felt that this one really fit her voice and her whole vibe. She recorded this song live from the Village Vanguard a few years ago, but this is the one. Featured Sullivan Fortner's piano, David Wong on bass, Kush Abadeh's drums, and the Metropole Orchestra, recorded over in Europe. We hope you enjoyed the Sepia Voices double play, and we'll do it again at another time. Right now, it's time for some T-Bone. T-Bone Walker.

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When my heart was a prisoner and

0: 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I ain't gonna cry no more. I found the woman that had pleased me. I ain't gonna cry no more.
1: Here come old evil chick always telling everybody she come from Chicago. Got Mississippi written all over.
2: You better stop trying to run my business.
1: Look who's got business.
2: Oh, I'll have to do what I hate to do.
1: Go ahead and do it. Ain't nobody scared of you.
2: Better stop trying to run my business.
1: Somebody need to run it before they run you out of town.
2: Well, I'll have to do what I hate to do.
1: Nothing you can do. Never could do nothing.
2: Cause I talk about you low down and dirty.
1: Blabbermouth.
2: Everything I'll say will be true.
1: I bet not never let the cat out the bag on you, child. You'll be ruined. About nobody.
2: I even know when you were born.
1: When I was born, you were suffering from old age arthritis and lost the memory.
2: You know, I know you.
1: Oh, Miss Know-All. You don't know nothing.
2: Yes, and I even know when you were born.
1: In school, she was so thick-headed, they put her out. She's taking up too much space.
2: And if you don't keep cool, honey.
1: Keep cool, that's a threat.
2: It'll be so hot you can't go
1: home. So hot now, child, you can't go back home. Police looking for you.
2: Ha! You got that nerve to stand on every corner?
1: Stand in the way I please.
2: Laugh at every passerby.
1: I laugh at him as a seal.
2: Your face.

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0: Oh, I'll have to do what I hate to do.
1: Came up here, it's just gone to your head. That's what's the matter with you.
0: Boss, I

0: Look out, someone selling Big Maybell some wolf tickets. Wolf tickets means you're talking trash. Someone was talking trash to the great blues singer Big Maybell. That was Gabbin Blues from the Complete OK Sessions, 1952-55. Then the poet of the blues, Percy Mayfield, I Ain't Gonna Cry No More, a specialty CD, Memory Pain, Volume 2. Right behind Percy, it was the true king of rock and roll and rhythm and blues, Louis Jordan, Blue Light Boogie, Parts 1 and 2, from Let the Good Times Roll on the Bear Family label. And then the Joe that you don't know, that was Joe Williams, the same Joe Williams that sang with the Count Basie Orchestra early in his career when he was paying dues in Chicago with drummer Red Saunders' band. He was known then as Jumpin' Joe Williams, and we heard Shy, dedicated to, of course, the Windy City, Chicago, from the OK Rhythm and Blues story. Then Laverne Baker, the great vocalist, and her tribute to Bessie Smith. Laverne Baker sings Bessie Smith from 1958, Gimme a Pigfoot. That was Buck Clayton playing trumpet. And then the father of the modern blues electric guitar, T-Bone Walker, Sail On Boogie, from the Complete recordings of T-Bone Walker, 1940-54, on the Mosaic label. This is Sepia Voices here on member-supported KSDS San Diego. On this show every Sunday for 2 hours, we try to play a wide variety, a wide spectrum of some of the great African-American vocalists in jazz and blues. And we hope you're enjoying the music.
1: Boy, I sure be glad when you dead. You ain't no good at all. What make you so no good, eh? Listen here.

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9 minutes and about 30 seconds of swing from the man who taught the world how to swing, Louis Armstrong, his trumpet and vocal big band from 1932, and a medley of Armstrong hits, beginning with I'll Be Glad When You're Dead, You Rascal You, When It's Sleepy Time Down South, Nobody's Sweetheart, When You're Smiling, St. James Infirmary, and finished off with Dinah, Is There Anyone Finer? Louis Armstrong, the complete RCA Victor recordings. If you've just tuned in, I'm your host, Kenny Washington, for Sepia Voices. We're here every Sunday for 2 hours, and we tip our hats to the great African-American vocalists in jazz and blues here on member-supported KSDS San Diego. Okay, folks, earlier in the program, I played a record by the great vocalist Brooke Benton, and we were talking about this great recording that came out on the Mercury label, The Two of Us, which featured not only Brooke, but the great Queen, Dinah Washington. And I mentioned that on that recording session, there on the tune that would end up being a big hit, You've Got What It Takes, well, it was a little bit of a problem because Brooke came in earlier than he was supposed to, and it was almost like a crash of sorts, a vocal crash, but it worked out on the record and it was smoothed out. When the mistake occurs on the record, Dinah sounds so relaxed. It was like, oh, no problem, no big thing. But that day after they finished that take, there was a big problem. And as I mentioned, Dinah cussed Brooke Benton out, and they had to pick her up bodily and take her out of the studio. She was so upset. So I said I was going to play the record, so I found it down in the Maniac Archives. And let's listen to this. Dinah Washington, Brooke Benton, Baby, You've Got What It Takes. Let's see if you can hear the spot with the vocal mishap.

0: it takes.
1: One more time, bro.
0: All right, okay.
2: Did you hear the spot I was talking about? I mean, they were pros. I mean, they played it off just like nothing had happened. Very friendly. If you missed it, here's the audio replay. Check it out.
0: You know you've got just what it takes because it, yeah, takes more, oh yeah.
1: Go ahead,
0: I like
1: it.
0: Your spot.
2: Apparently, Brooke must have messed this same part up in an earlier take because you hear Dinah saying, "You're in my spot again, honey." This record would move up to number one in the 1960 pop and R&B charts. The record was titled Just the Two of Us, and it was supposed to be a vocal duet, the whole album. But after this happened, Dinah refused to go back in the studio with Brooke. So they ended up singing on their own on separate tracks on this record. Still a great record. Just the Two of Us, Dinah Washington and Brooke Benton. We hope you enjoyed that bit of musical trivia. And we're going to continue with Brother Ray Charles.

alley. I cut across every lot. 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I thought I heard a shot. I made it to the house. Slammed the latch down on the door. That woman's got a husband. And I won't go there no more.

the marvelous blues shouter and also a great alto saxophonist, Eddie Cleanhead Vinson, Backdoor Blues, from the Riverside recording of the same name. And it was Cannibal Adderley and his quintet backing Eddie on this fantastic record. This is one of the Cannibal Adderley Presents recordings that were a series of sessions. Then Cannonball would bring in musicians who really deserved wider recognition. Eddie Cleanhead Vinson, of course, was one of them. That was Cannonball on alto with his brother Nat on the cornet, Joe Zawinul's piano, Sam Jones bass, Lou Hayes drums. Cannonball and Cleanhead is the name of the reissue on the Milestone label. We heard Sarah Vaughan in the middle of the set, again, featuring the great alto saxophonist Cannonball Adderley. Sarah Vaughan in the Land of Hi-Fi. Roy Haynes on drums. And their up-tempo rendition of Cherokee. We began with Brother Ray Charles and the record where he sings tunes of women's names. And that was Hard-Hearted Hannah. The CD titled Dedicated to You. We're coming into the home stretch of Sepia Voices with your host, Kenny Washington, the Jazz Maniac. And here's Mr. B, early in his career, Billy Eckstine with Earl Hines.

0: Earl Hines, blowing our minds. On the piano, his swinging orchestra featuring Mr. B, Billy Eckstine, one of his early recordings from 1941, The Jitney Man. Time always flies when you're having fun, and I've had a ball. I'm the jazz maniac, Kenny Washington. You've been listening to Sepia Voices, where we pay tribute to the great African-American vocalists in jazz and blues. Time for me to say plenty, plenty bye-bye and make way for Lauren Schoenberg and Jazz Potpourri. I'll be back tomorrow for JAA, Jazz Across America, 8 Eastern, 5 Pacific. We're going to finish up with a classic from Nancy Wilson, recorded live at the Coconut Grove. 10 good years. You all take care of yourselves and please be nice to each other.
1: This next little bit

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0: My name is Andy Pruder. I'm from San Diego, Claremont area. The highlight so far has probably been that performance of Kind of Blue, John Faddis, and Ernie Watts. Those guys, Kenny the Jazzman Washington on drums, supportal for people like me who are into more other popular forms. And then you get into that portal of jazz, that gateway, and then to see it live, it takes on a whole new form. It's like reading Shakespeare and seeing Shakespeare in person. That's what that felt like.
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Hello, everybody. This is Lauren Schoenberg. And welcome to Jazz Potpourri. And I'll tell you simply what this show is about. We've got over 100 years worth of jazz recorded these days. And we can listen to the, you know, all together from one particular era and kind of focus in on it for a while. Or we can kind of mix it up in kind of a new and fresh way that kind of gives you a way to listen to the music across the years with one idea in mind. That great jazz has a lot more in common than it has different. It really doesn't make a difference when it's from. In any case, that's the main idea here. Sometimes we listen to over 100 years worth of jazz in one show, but you can always be sure that we're going to mix it up in a new and fresh way. And regardless of all that, I love putting these shows together, and I love sharing them with you. And I can't think of a better way to get in the groove today than with the one and only Errol Garner. This is called Groovy Day, and I hope it turns out to be that for all of us. Let's go.

the great Etienne Charles, taking us into our first hour here on Jazz Potpourri. And this was, I think, his very first album. He put it out himself. It was called Culture Shock. It was 20 years ago. And since then, of course, Etienne has gone on to become a world-famous trumpeter, arranger, bandleader, composer. I saw him with the New York Philharmonic doing a piece he had written that was commissioned for Lincoln Center. On this particular record, he had an expanded percussion section, including Len Bugsy Sharp, his mentor, the great Ralph McDonald, Leon Anderson on the drums. The bassist was Rodney Jordan. Marcus Roberts on piano. That was Vincent Gardner on trombone. And, of course, Etienne on the trumpet. Before that, of course, it was Ella Fitzgerald, and Ella sings Sweet Songs for Swingers. This particular session was done in late 1958, Frank Duvall's orchestra, and we heard Lullaby of Broadway. And we began with something recorded just about 5 years earlier, 1953, Errol Garner. And it came out on an album called Encores in Hi-Fi, and we heard his tune called Groovy Day. The drummer was Fats Hurd. Wyatt Reuther on the bass. They played for quite a while with the great Errol Garner. You know, there is a theme for today's show, and I will be sure to tell you what that theme is at the end of the first hour. Let's go to Ethan Iverson, pianist, educator, writer, and his version of Cole Porter's Night and Day with an all-star quartet. You're listening to Jazz Potpourri. Lauren Schoenberg with you on a beautiful Sunday.

this way. I thought there'd be no price on love, yet I have to pay. If I could perform a miracle, I'd revive your thoughts of me. Yet I know that it's hopeless. You could never

You're listening to Jazz Potpourri right here on Jazz 88. My name is Lauren Schoenberg, and we just heard an extended set of music, and we concluded with something from an album done by Ernie Wilkins and Kenny Clarke. Of course, Kenny Clarke, the great jazz drummer. This was recorded in 1955, just before he left the United States forever. He was working with the Modern Jazz Quartet, got fed up with so many things about playing and being here. He went to France, spent the rest of his life in Europe. Sadly, Kenny Clarke never came back to the States to play with a rhythm section and the kind of music that so many of us dreamed of hearing him play in person. He did make a record called Pieces of Time here in 1983 with Famadou Don Moye, Milford Graves, and Andrew Cyril, and I'm going to play some of that in an upcoming show. However, I did see him once. It was June 1979. And there was an event on West 52nd Street where they were putting the names of Lester Young and Billie Holiday and Charlie Parker and a few others into plaques that they were putting on the ground to say this is where the fabled West 52nd Street swing street was back in the 1930s and 40s into the early 50s. And Kenny Clarke came in for it. I guess maybe he stayed with his old friend John Lewis. Well, I was so in awe of these people, and I was just, you know, wishing I could hear John and Kenny Clarke play together. That would have been just incredible. In any case, I didn't approach them, but I was leaving and I had a Polaroid camera with me. I still have the pictures. And I took a picture of them walking away just from the back, just to say, man, Kenny Clarke and John Lewis were reunited in New York for a moment. And I took the Polaroid pictures back home. I was still in school at that time, college, and showed it to my roommates. And they said, boy, this is really an historic photo. I said, I know. They said, no, this is Lewis and Clarke. Anyway, we thought that was funny at the time. But luckily, he had a great career over there. And while he was here, he was recorded so well. Ernie Wilkins, known for being a great arranger, but he also played good saxophone. And he was featured on Plenty for Kenny, along with, well, let's say he played the alto. The baritone sax was by Cecil Payne, tenor sax George Barrow, Eddie Burt on the trombone, and a magical rhythm section that did a lot of record dates for Savoy Records at that time, right around 1954, 55, into early 56. Kenny Clarke on drums, Wendell Marshall bass, and Hank Jones on the piano. Before that, it was vocalist Earl Coleman singing Yardbird Suite in 1948, Max Roach drums, Al Casey on the guitar, Jimmy Johnson bass, Errol Garner's brother, Linton Garner. You've probably never heard of him. He actually wrote a tune for Dizzy Gillespie's big band, but nonetheless, he's quite an obscure musician. And we started the show with Errol Garner, so now we've got both brothers in. Also there, very importantly, Don Lanfear on the tenor and Fats Navarro on the trumpet from 1948. Before that, a real obscurity, 1927, Red Cap Porcher Blues. Elnora Johnson singing. This was recorded in Chicago in 1927, and the pianist was Benton Overstreet. And I said, man, how do I know that name? I couldn't place it. Well, I looked it up, and it turns out that he wrote There'll Be Some Changes Made. He never had any other tune that he wrote with that was remotely that popular, but just imagine if he wasn't cheated out of his royalties, the royalties that he received for that. Benton Overstreet, fascinating figure. You know, I know this isn't a jazz history class, so I'll give you just the quickest snapshot. He was born in 1886. Just think about that. 21 years after the end of the Civil War. Died in 1935. Was an early figure in ragtime and jazz in Chicago and other places. And died in 1935, as I mentioned. Fascinating musician and a wonderful pianist, as we heard. And we began with Ethan Iverson, Night and Day, recorded at Smalls here in New York in 2000. 26 years ago. Bill McHenry on the tenor. The drummer was Jeff Williams. Reed Anderson on the bass and Ethan Iverson on the piano. Such a beautiful version. Let's get back to the music and hear Benton Overstreet's There'll Be Some Changes Made. This is Eddie Condon's version. There's more than one. This is from the 50s when he was recording for the Columbia label. Benton Overstreet wrote the music. Now, the lyrics were by a man named Billy Higgins. This is 1921 we're talking. Obviously not the jazz drummer, Billy Higgins. But in this next set of music, we will hear Billy Higgins on the drums. You see how everything comes together? Let's go.

You know, they used to fade out records like that so the announcer could come in and talk over it. I always feel funny. I never know exactly where to come in if it's a great record. You don't want to miss a note of it. In any case, that was a wonderful quartet that was called Eastern Rebellion from an album on Music Masters called Mosaic. It was recorded in 1990. And we heard Freddie Hubbard's tune, Sunflower. Cedar Walton was the pianist and musical director, the bassist David Williams, the great Billy Higgins on drums, Ralph Moore on the tenor sax. And I saw Ralph at the Jazz 88 Miles Davis celebration last weekend out in San Diego, with hopefully a lot of you folks were there too. Now, before that, we heard There'll Be Some Changes Made. The reason we played that was because it was written by a man named Benton Overstreet, who we talked about before. He wrote the music. The lyrics were by a much earlier Billy Higgins. And this was one of those Eddie Condon sessions where he had two people on the same instrument, two clarinetists, Edmund Hall and Peanuts Hucko, two trombonists, Cuddy Cutshaw and Lou McGarity, one tenor sax, Bud Freeman, two trumpets, well, one cornet, Wild Bill Davison and Billy Butterfield on the trumpet, and in the rhythm section, drummer Cliff Lehman, Al Hall on the bass, Condon on the guitar, and Gene Schrader on the piano. A broadcast service of City College and the San Diego Community College District, this is Jazz 88.3 KSDS San Diego. Welcome back to the second hour of Jazz Potpourri. Lauren Schoenberg with you. I mentioned quite a while ago that I would tell you the theme of today's show. Well, I mean, the theme is, there are three themes today. The regular theme that we do every show, which is playing the best in jazz. Number two, trying to cover close to 100 years of the music in each show. We don't do it every show, but we get pretty darn close to it. And the third theme today is that every artist or every band's name starts with E, first name or last name. You see, by kind of putting the show together like that, it's interesting how wide and deep you can go in the record collection and try and make the music make sense. So what does that mean? That we're going to get to the music right now with the one and only Edward Kennedy Ellington.

Well, now for our second of a quartet of individual solos from the Ellington Concert Classics, the incomparable Johnny Hodges, his incomparable Aldo Sax, and a little thing called Magenta Haze in Pussin'.

born with a silver trumpet in his mouth. Played the horn before he talked. Born on the afterbeat. He patted his foot before he walked. Then Buddy Bolden tuned up, you could hear him across the river. He woke up the working people and kept up the easy liver. Call him, Buddy Bolden. Calling his flock. And here they come.

We would like to do a bit of an encore for you now. It is very closely related to the world which was given to us by God, because it has to do with what we call a West Indian pancake. And in order to understand it, I must tell you that the scene is in the West Indies, and this great big fat sun is about to set in the mist over the horizon, and it looks like a big West Indian pancake.

Lauren Schoenberg with you here on Jazz Potpourri, and we just heard Duke Ellington's music for pretty close to half an hour straight. And the earliest track was recorded in 1926. We started with something from 1972. And the album was called Up in Duke's Workshop. It came out posthumously in the late 1970s. We heard something called Blem, B-L-E-M, Ellington, who recorded dozens and dozens of record sessions just for posterity's sake and for his estate after he passed away. He used acronyms, he used shortened titles. Don't know much about Blem, except that it was a great, incredible blues, and that it featured, among other things, a piccolo solo by Harold Giesel Minerve, tenor solos by Harold Ashby and Paul Gonsalves. Money Johnson was on the trumpet, and some other folks as well. Truly amazing. Then we went back 100 years, yes, to 1926. It was called I'm Just Wild About Animal Crackers. And that was the early Ellington band that made a huge impression in New York at a place called the Kentucky Club. And then they went to the Cotton Club. After that, Uptown Downbeat from 1936. From 1946, a broadcast version of Magenta Haze that featured Johnny Hodges. Then Hey Buddy Bolden with Clark Terry on the trumpet. And that comes from something that Ellington did for a television show called A Drum Is a Woman. Fascinating music. And then we heard West Indian Pancake, and you heard Ellington's introduction. This came from a concert in 1966 at the Coventry Cathedral in Coventry, England, and it was the European premiere of his first sacred concert. And they didn't have there was no music from the sacred concert to repeat. So he did something from a contemporaneous album, and the tune was called West Indian Pancake. Paul Gonsalves on the tenor. Now, as we get right back to the music, speaking of great tenors, let's go to an undersung giant. Yes, he was very popular in his day, but I don't see his name mentioned enough, and certainly I don't play his records enough. I'm going to do something about that. This is Eddie Harris in 1994, and For All We Know.

0: Evan Christopher on the clarinet and the St. Louis Blues, a great jam from 1999, done for the Sidney Bechet Society in New York City. And let's see, who did we have? The trumpeter Spanky Davis. You know, he took Roy Eldridge's place way back when at Jimmy Ryan's here in New York. Wycliffe Gordon on the trombone, Mark Shane, piano, Jack Lesberg on the bass, and the drummer, Jackie Williams. Before that, we heard Elmo Hope and his informal jazz session from 1956 from the Miles Davis Quintet of that era, John Coltrane, Paul Chambers, and Philly Joe Jones. Elmo Hope, of course, on the piano, Hank Mobley also on tenor, and Donald Byrd on trumpet. And we started with another great tenor player who we have to listen to more, which means I got to play him more often here, the great Eddie Harris. And that came from a 1994 album he did called Freedom Jazz Dance, not the original, but the 1994 version, with Jackie Terrison, George Mraz, and Billy Hart accompanying him. Lauren Schoenberg signing out of Jazz Potpourri, E for excellent show today. And I will see you next Saturday on Big Band Bash at 1 p.m. Eastern. Now make way for Chuck Granata.
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And welcome back to Sinatra Standard Time on KSDS-FM San Diego. I'm Chuck Granata, and our sole focus today is an underrated musician, songwriter, and singer, not to mention a consummate performing artist who happens to also be a child of Frank Sinatra. Nope, it's not Nancy, although we'll be highlighting her phenomenal work on an upcoming show. And it's definitely not Tina. It's Frank Sinatra Jr., an enigmatic and somewhat mysterious figure who consistently downplayed his own considerable musical prowess, yet managed to survive creatively in the long shadow of his father. I got to know Frank Jr. and always felt he was a superb storyteller with a truly fine sense of humor. His thorough knowledge of music, whether classical compositions written for film or the pinnacles of the American songbook, was nearly beyond compare. He studied at the side of his mentor, Nelson Riddle, and appreciated the most subtle detail in an arrangement and how that chart, played by his orchestra, sounded to the audiences that packed his shows. I'll be joined today by two friends who knew Frank Jr. extremely well, his longtime manager, Andrea Kaufman, and drummer Bruce Klauber. Andrea and Bruce have written a definitive biography of Frank Jr. called Let Me Be Frank, The Extraordinary Music and Life of Frank Sinatra Jr. It's out now from the University of Mississippi Press. It's an honest, direct portrait of this complex figure, and if you're a Sinatra fan, you'll be captivated by our interview, which frames today's show. We'll begin with a handful of my favorite Frank Sinatra Jr. recordings, as arranged by Nelson Riddle, from Frankie's 1971 album, Spice. Pay close attention to the album's title song, written by Frank Jr. It's witty, fun, and unabashedly jubilant. Life is-

are shaking. 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I asked her name, then held my breath. She looked so lovely that she scared me half to death.

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Like a snowball down a mountain or a carnival balloon, like a carousel that's turning, running rings around the moon. Like a clock whose hands are sweeping past the minutes of its face, and the world is like an apple whirling silently in space. Like the circles that you find in the windmills of your mind, like a tunnel that

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And the world is like an apple whirling silently in space, like the

0: from the Frank Sinatra Jr. album Spice, arranged and conducted by Nelson Riddle, we heard Frank Jr.'s own composition, Black Knight, Alan and Marilyn Bergman and Michelle Legrand's The Windmills of Your Mind, Yip Harburg, Harold Arlen, and Ira Gershwin's Fun to Be Fooled, Hugh Martin and Ralph Blaine's The Trolley Song, the Gershwin's Love is Here to Stay, and the title track, Spice, written by the man himself, Frank Sinatra Jr. I'm Chuck Granata, and you're listening to Jazz 88, KSDS-FM, San Diego. I'm with Andrea Kaufman and Bruce Klauber, the authors of a wonderful book, an overdue book, on Frank Sinatra Jr. Now, they come to the party well-prepared. Andrea was Frank Jr.'s manager of more than 25 years, and Bruce is a drummer involved in the music business, knows the music well, and was friends with Frank Jr. Their book, to me, is an honest and insightful portrait of a very complicated and talented individual. And I say that with all due respect, because I got to know Frank Jr. to some extent, and I saw a very different side of him than most people have seen. In those preciously few moments, he would let his hair down and just relax and be funny and tell stories and feel comfortable with a group of people. And it was a real treat to see that. Of course, musically, you can't argue with the fact that he was not only a wonderful musician and composer, he wrote songs, which we're going to play and talk about today, but he was also an amazing arranger. I've never seen anyone conduct a sound check like Frank Jr. did. So the time we have today is going to be dedicated to Frank Sinatra Jr. and his craft. Andrea and Bruce, welcome to Sinatra Standard Time.
1: Thank you, Chuck. It's great to be here with you. We appreciate this.
2: Yes, we do.
1: And you did get a chance to know Frank in a way many people didn't get a chance to know.
0: I thought it was remarkable in maybe the dozen times or so that I got to spend with him and with you guys as a group backstage, in the dressing room, sometimes after the gig at the hotel, having dinner. I certainly spent time with him with Nancy, both at events and some personal time. And what I saw was a very different person than the general public saw. And I'll preface this by saying the first time I called Frank Jr. to do an interview when I was working on my Sinatra book, which is way back in the mid-90s, I got a return call on my answering machine, and I remember this precisely because, of course, I was a police officer. It was Frank Jr. saying, "Charles Granata, this is Frank Sinatra Jr. It's 1511 hours, Tuesday." And I said to myself, oh my gosh, like, that's my line of work. I write and speak in military time every day. But when I come home, I don't do that. And here's this guy who's, like, he's a singer and an entertainer and a celebrity. Like, what's the bend on that? Is he military? What's the deal? And of course, I came to realize that he really had an affinity for the police, which was kind of amazing to me. And then, of course, as I got to know him better and spend a little more time with him, he told me about working on Dragnet, on the set of Dragnet and Adam 12 with Jack Webb, and how Jack Webb was a mentor to him. He told me a great story one night about how he was driving in Los Angeles, and it was late at night, and he passed a liquor store where there was an alarm going off, and he saw that the cops weren't approaching the scene in a way that would protect them. And he said he actually stopped and advised them, can you believe this? And, you know, he said to them, you shouldn't put yourself in this line of the street because, you know, they could get the jump on you. I mean, I thought that was such a great thing.
1: That sounds like Frank. You know, when we began a program or a song list for a show, we had choices and then we would play down at rehearsal and decide which show we were going to do. And they were Alpha, Bravo, Delta. And he always spoke in military time. He never, ever used, you know, oh, yeah, it's 3:15. No, he didn't do that.
2: You know, we talk about Jack Webb. And all roads lead back to jazz, it seems, because as you know, Jack Webb had one of the most extensive jazz record collections anywhere. And he loved Frankie. And you know that they filmed the pilot, a two-part episode on Adam 12, where he was going to be a doctor at an inner city clinic. And it was two episodes were filmed, and that was the pilot. Why it never went anywhere else, I don't know.
0: Well, Adam 12 was definitely an influence on me and me becoming a police officer.
1: Wow. Really?
0: Sure. I used to watch that as a kid. And I actually introduced my nephew, who became a police officer, to Adam 12 when he was about 10, 11, maybe 12 years old. And he was watching the DVDs with me, and he became a cop. So, you know, the influence is not just of the moment that that show was on television. It really is generational.
1: That's great. That's great.
2: That's why one of the hundreds of things we're proud of is that we interviewed Kent McCord.
1: Did you know that Frankie didn't record, but he used to perform Pete Kelly's Blues, which was a
2: That was the was the theme song of Jack Webb's motion picture.
1: That's right.
0: So, Andrea, when did you first meet Frank Sinatra Jr.?
1: Well, I met Frank Sinatra Jr. in 1985, and I actually started working for him directly after that meeting, and it was September.

0: coming out. I do sell entertainment to him. I had to be careful. So we sat through one set. Just as they were about to turn over for the second set, there were ropes put up on both sides of the club, and the steps were blocked off. And there was an announcement made that basically said, if you're here, you can stay. If you go out, you can't come back in. Well, I was wearing a three-piece white suit and a winter white suit. And I said to my husband, do we want to stay? Do we want to go? He says, no, we want to go. I said, okay, we're getting ready to leave. And somebody starts yelling, yo, nice, nice. What word is that? And my husband says, somebody is calling you a nurse. I went, what? He said, there's an old man, and he's yelling, noise. I turn around, and it was, in fact, an old man in a threadbare suit. And he said, Mr. Sinatra wants to talk to you. And here they had come in through the back. Red Buttons, Don Rickles, Jilly Rizzo, and Frank Sinatra. Frank Sinatra was appearing in the showroom that weekend. I go back, and I said, you wanted to talk to me? He said, I understand that you book this room through Frankie Randall quite often, that you do a lot of jazz. I said, yes, I do. He says, come sit down. He said, I want to talk to you about something that's kind of important to me. I want you to put my son, Frank Sinatra Jr., in this room. And I said, well, quite honestly, Mr. Sinatra, I haven't heard him since 1967. At that point, Don Rickles goes, no. And I said, I have to be honest. And Sinatra puts his hands up. He said, it's okay. He said, I'll tell you what, I'll have my assistant, Dorothy, send you a press kit. And in those days, that's what it was called. It had a cassette. It had an 8x10 glossy. It had a biography. He says, give it a listen and see what you think. And that's how it started. That's how it began.
1: It's important to remember at that time that if there was any jazz to be heard in this town where we are now, it was due to Andrea Kaufman. It was an incredible time, especially for me. All these greats came across from Elaine's Lounge at the Nugget, to say nothing of the Claridge, and Mel Torme and George Shearing and Billy Eckstein and Chris Connor. All was done by, I think you, Joni Summers.
0: Morgana King.
1: Yes, I think you booked everyone but me.
2: Amazing. So what brought you to the jazz artists? Or did you have a background in jazz?
0: Yeah, I was a singer. I was a jazz singer. I didn't do top 40. So that's what, and I always knew. A top 40 band could come down here and get $4,500 a week.
2: Considerable.
0: In the early 80s? Yeah. Of course, they worked 5 or 6 nights a week, and they did 4 40-minute sets. But they were young, they were energetic, they were high, and they did it. You know, the jazz singers had to do 2 shows a night. Their money was crap. They couldn't even get a 3-hour rehearsal if they needed it. They would call in the trio that was going to back them, or maybe one of the singers would bring in one of their own, you know, a pianist or guitarist or a drummer or whatever. And they got an hour for a sound check. And they had to be comfortable in the room. I know that's not how it works. So it was a crusade of sorts, Chuck. It really was. And then it became more important to me than anything. And one of the things that kept me in the top 40 with my fingers on the pulse was that my husband sang a lot of everything. My husband is Dane Anthony. And as has been written about him as a singer, he Anthonyizes the music he sings. So he can do country western. He can do rock. He can do blues. He can do jazz. He cannot do Sinatra. That doesn't work for him. But he can do almost anything, including Latin. And he is so different than a top 40 band, than the bands that you see, because he can do anything. So he's also

0: the longest running band in Atlantic City to date.
1: Wow.
0: Yeah, 40 years. And he would tell me what was going on in the lounges. And I just went, no, that's not for me.
2: Well, I know that was quite a moment because Atlantic City in the very early 80s, or maybe even starting in the late 70s, became a mecca, not just for gambling, but for entertainment. And it was the entertainment, at least in the beginning, of the Sinatra era, of Morgana King, Johnny Mathis, and a lot of big pop stars and jazz people who came to Atlantic City, and that became the draw, which was great.
0: Yeah, it was a very special time because the lounges were as important as the showrooms. You had Sam Butera in the lounges. Sam Butera was wonderful. He worked with
3: Louis Prima.
0: Smith.
3: Huh? Louis Prima.
0: And Louis Prima, yeah.
3: And the Traineers, Freddie Bell. And I remember...
0: Billy Daniels.
3: I remember when gambling was legalized. You remember that casino called... was it called the Brighton?
0: That was before it became the Sands, yeah. Yes.
3: And Red Norvo and Teddy Wilson. It was really something. It was wonderful to be here.
0: And do you know who opened what entertainment opened the Sands when it went from Brighton to Sands?
3: No, I don't.
0: Stephen Eady. So it was a very special time. And although I didn't start working in Atlantic City when it first started, I certainly think that looking around in those days, anybody could sing top 40. That was my thought, except for my husband, who I thought was wonderful. And he wasn't just top 40. And nobody was representing the jazz artists who were so willing to work for pittance, for nothing. When I would hear some of the salaries that the entertainment directors were paying the jazz artists, the ones that we mentioned, well, not Mel Torme, he was in the main room, but Morgana was not. She was in a side room. It was pathetic. And I had been a singer, and I know that I used to get $50 a night, and that certainly wasn't going to keep me in food or clothing. I had to change that. And that was my big push, was to change it.
3: And as a result of that, I would like to believe that Mr. S. Sr. knew full well what you had been doing in this town.
0: Well, I think maybe his relationship with both Frank Derone and Buddy Greco got him that information.
3: So that's how it was born.
0: Yeah, yeah.
2: So what was your first thought when you got that press kit from Dorothy Uhlman, who was Frank's secretary?
0: I think my first thought was, he's got real potential. It wasn't, I love this guy. It wasn't, he sounds just like his father. It wasn't, oh God, a Sinatra, I got to do this. It was, he's got potential. He's Sinatra's son. How hard would that have to be? And do I want to try this? Do I want to try this? And I thought, yeah, I'll give it a shot. And I met his then manager, who was getting a retainer and wasn't doing anything. And I kind of thought that was a little shystery, is that a word? Shystery?
1: Fair enough.
0: And I don't think he's being fair to Frank, because Young Frank Jr., because he said to me, if Frank Sinatra Jr. falls off the curb into a street, everybody would help to pick him up. If you or I fall off a curb into the street, people will walk right over us. And that attitude really irked me, because basically he was saying, let him help himself. He'll be fine. And he just wasn't doing anything to get him work. So I felt, almost without having met him, compelled to help him.
2: And what was he singing at that time? What was his repertoire?
0: It was nothing, Chuck, that you would be expecting from him. The first time I saw him perform was a couple months later, and it was at the Four Queens. He had 17 pieces or 18 pieces on stage. He came out in a knitted jacket because he was conducting, and he said he needed the freedom of the knit to be able to conduct or to make the pizza, as he would say. He sang a four-ganger that meant nothing to anybody. I wish I could remember all the titles, but it is in the book. And he would sing Horse with No Name. Yeah. Until somebody said to him, Frank, do you know that's about heroin? And he said, no, it's not. And we all said, yes, it is, Frank. And he took it out of the lineup because he was so anti-drugs. He was singing what he thought were great songs. Some were old chestnuts, as he's called them. I think they were really stomped nuts. They were just, I literally, after the show, thought, if some things could be changed, if we get a conductor, if we get rid of the jacket, if he gets rid of the clipboard, the stopwatch, I got something here. Do I want to attempt it? I don't know. I still had to think about it.
2: You know, it's interesting that you mention the clipboard and the stopwatch, because I saw Frank Jr. conduct a number of sound checks and rehearsals, and I don't think I've ever seen any artist do what he did with such detail and an awareness of the entire room. He was so regimented as a human being, I think.
0: Very, very. And what do you say about the way he conducted and his ear? What do you say about him?
3: About his ear?
0: Yeah.
3: He could hear anything.
0: In a rehearsal, if he heard the fourth violin bowing wrong, somehow he heard that out of 36 pieces on stage. He would hear that. Or,
3: He was, let's put it this way, from a musician's perspective, I don't think I have ever run into a musician who was more dedicated than this man. Even with some of these dumb songs, Horse with No Name, The Curly Shuffle, Slap That Bass. I remember one of the first times I saw him, I was hoping, when's the Sinatra song going to come? And it came. You know what it was? Everybody's twisting. And I think the other one was, Can I Steal a Little Love? And
0: yeah, he used to love to
3: play that. But still, no matter how awful the material might have been, this guy wanted it 1,000% right. If you thought Buddy Rich was a perfectionist, that ain't nothing compared to this guy.
0: Yeah, I think the musicians respected him. There's an alto sax player, Mike Smith, who's a brilliant, brilliant horn player, sax player. He understood that Frank wanted it to be the way it was written. He wanted it to be perfect. Not that he would come out singing it perfectly, but the music had to be perfect. And when he conducted for his father, a lot of the charts were so marked up and crazy. And some of them were even marked up because that's the changes his father wanted. Shorten the song a little bit. Don't go to this note, go to that note. Let's do the faster Night and Day, not the ballad. It's too hard for me to sing. He would go back and do the original chart with his dad. And I know that his father's manager was concerned at times, Elliot Weissman. He felt that Frank was pushing Big Frank too hard by doing that. But he was a perfectionist, and he got it from his father. Why wouldn't he want to be? And then when he saw his father start to need him because he could no longer meet that perfection, he was pushing Big Frank back into that perfectionism.
3: And when we talk about the contributions, made by Frank Sinatra Jr. I would say that one of the major ones, as Andrea explained, was restoring these classic charts to their original form as they were recorded. Solos were cut out. You've seen what they do to a chart. The thing's marked up. You can't even read the thing.
4: Right.
3: And also pushing the old man into singing songs he had not done for many, many years, which caused a little bit of controversy.
0: Frank had a saying, and I'm sure that every time his father heard it, he wanted to strangle his own son. I'm keeping him frosty on the music. That was his saying over and over again. I think he knew that Sinatra was slipping a little mentally. I mean, we did know that. But he felt that if he brought some of these things back to him and made him do it the way he used to do it, then maybe he would start thinking the way he used to think. I think that was really Frank's purpose, because it was scaring him that he was losing Sinatra a little bit at a time.
5: I should think that one of the most difficult things a performer ever has to face comes when he is asked to introduce a member of his own family. We all love our children and clearly want the very best for them. However, when they choose to make their career in a profession that has been very good to you, you have all sorts of emotions going at the same time. I mean to say that you think to yourself, is he really good, or do I just want to believe that he's good? Will the audience accept him for what he's doing, or will they bring their own kind of prejudices into their judgment? Well, I'm about to introduce my son and namesake, Frank Sinatra Jr., and all those questions go right out of the window, because I think he's terrific, and I think he has written a very important and deeply felt piece of music for this occasion. And the emotion I am feeling more than any other in this moment is pride. Ladies and gentlemen, his own man, Frank Sinatra Jr.

0: Ladies and gentlemen, here is Frank Sinatra Jr. I just want to say a couple of words to him. Frank Sinatra. Frank, you know, it's so darn nice to start off this is our 16th year with you on our show. And incidentally, I thought you were, that's the first time I'd ever seen you perform, and I thought you were swell on the Jack Benny show.
1: Oh, well, thank you very much, Mr. Sullivan.
0: No, please don't call me Mr. Sullivan. You call me Ed? I thought it was very polite of you and fitting that you'd call him Mr. Benny because, you know, Jack is older than anybody I know. He's the oldest man in the country.
1: But I thought Mr. Benny was only 39.
0: Oh, he is. But Jack's been 39 ever since I first met him, and that was at least 39 years ago. Believe me, you know, you put all those 39s together and they start adding up here. Now, when you came out on our stage tonight, that ovation you received reminded me so much of the way the teenagers used to, you know, let out these squealing thing, that's the way they reacted to your father when he was first came up.
1: You mean all of that was for me?
0: Of course. All those, the girls yelling and everything?
1: Well, I don't know what to say.
0: Well, there are a bunch of girls out there who are terrific fans of yours, and actually, one of those girls happens to be my secretary, Gloria Bizard, and she'd give anything to meet you, so if you don't mind, I'd like to call up here, put me in, you know, she'll be pleased or so deeply as the chairman of the whole group. Do you mind?
1: Well, what do I have to do?
0: Well, nothing. You just say hello to her. Just say hello to her. Gloria, come on up here for a moment. Gloria Bizard, come on, quickly. Here she is.
1: Come on. Do I look all right? Is my hair all right?
0: You look just relaxed. All you have to do is, you know, just say something like, hello, Gloria. Right?
1: Hello.
2: Did you hear what he said? He said hello!
1: Hello, Gloria.

0: that's the way my father started?
1: That's exactly the way your father started.
0: Well, you know, Mr. Sullivan, it's kind of difficult, I hope you understand, mm-hmm. for me, you know, a guy my age to ever think that his father was ever that young.
1: Oh, fine. It's just been great to have had you on the show. Your voice was sounded fine. You're an exceptionally nice guy, a nice youngster. Let's have a wonderful hand for Frank Sinatra Jr.

of light youth is wasted on the young. Love's more comfortable the second time you fall, like a friendly home.

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1: Ladies and gentlemen, I'd like to do a vintage song, if I may call it that. And I'd like to dedicate this to my mother,

0: That's Frank Sinatra Jr. on The Ed Sullivan Show, singing Nancy, The Second Time Around, I'll Never Smile Again with the Pied Pipers, and Night and Day. I'm Chuck Granata, and we're featuring the music of Frank Sinatra Jr. on today's Sinatra Standard Time on KSDS-FM, San Diego. Although he operated in the musical background for much of the last part of his life, Frank Sinatra Jr. became familiar to a new generation through his frequent appearances playing himself and singing in Seth MacFarlane's animated series Family Guy. Andrea, how did that come together?
1: I give my son a lot of credit for a lot of what Frankie did. Three major things that my son influenced Frank with. One was to use video or stills with the show, which he was refused to do until my son at 15 or 16 years old said to him, you know that song, Frank, about, you know, when I was 31, when I was 26, when I was 89. Frank, he didn't know the song. He didn't know the title, but he knew the song. And Frank looked at him and said, yes, Isaac. He said, why can't you use pictures depicting the ages in the song? He said, go back to work. That's how he answered him. The next time we went into Borgata, guess what? Hank Catania was with us because he was helping to facilitate the photos that were on the screens on either side of the stage. So that was number one. Number two, I got a call from Seth MacFarlane's office, and it was asking me if Frank would like to do a Family Guy. And it just so happens that night at dinner, I come home, I'm having dinner with my family, and I said to Isaac, tell me about Family Guy. He goes, Mom, that's the hottest, youngest audience that's around right now. Why? I said, they want Frank to do it. He said, get out of here. Is he going to do it? I said, I haven't approached him yet. Call him now. We've already spoken twice that day, but I call him after dinner and I get him on the phone and I said, I got a call from Seth MacFarlane's office. By the way, I'm the one that introduced Seth to Frank in Palm Springs. And I said, Seth would like you to be on Family Guy. He said, what's Family Guy? I said, I never saw it, but Isaac has seen it. And he can explain it to you next time he sees you. He says, no, put him on now. I put Isaac on the phone. He explains the premise of the show. He explains everything that's going on. He explains the marketing target, the age group that watches Family Guy. He gives me back the phone. Frank says, what do you think? I said, hey, it opens up a new audience and it's national exposure. What do I think? Do it once. If you like it, fine. If you don't like it, you never have to do it again. But it was a contract that wanted him three or four times. I said, I'm going to renegotiate the contract. We'll do it once. Then upon your approval, we'll do it the rest of the. Okay, fine. He does it once. He had a great time. He and Seth became friends. He sang at Seth's birthday party, you know, okay. The last thing that my son influenced Frank with was that he could go on the road because Isaac won't leave his side. He had just had cancer. He couldn't eat. He was being fed through a tube and he couldn't do it himself. And Isaac said, I will feed you and you will go on the road and we're going to get back to work.
2: Wow.
1: So, you know,
2: there's one other contribution that Isaac made.
1: Oh, yeah. Geez.
2: Quite substantially. The original title of this book, you probably forget.
1: No, I don't.
2: The Masquerade is Over. Because that was Frankie's overture way back when. Isaac is the one who came up with the title, Let Me Be Frank.
1: Yeah.
2: And God bless him for it.
1: Yeah, but, you know, that Masquerade is Over was part of that four-ganger you used to open the show with, you know.
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3: It seems today that all you see is violence in movies and sex on TV. But where are those good old-fashioned values on which we used to rely?

0: Frank, where the hell is everybody? This was supposed to be our big opening night.
1: I'll tell you what the problem is. Every successful restaurant has a hook or a gimmick. That's what we're lacking.
0: No, we're not. Frank, you're the hook. That's right. We just need to make you the face of the restaurant.
1: It may be the 5 loaves of garlic bread I ate this morning talking, but I think that's a swell idea.
2: You love the meal, the fancy feel, the showbiz stories while you eat your veal. It's family dining with a mobster feel at Frank Sinatra's restaurant.
3: Junior!
1: The wine is red with lots of bread,
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2: You'll burp up.

0: Our cocktail waitress has enormous cans. A men's room servant who will dry your hands at Frank Sinatra's restaurant.
1: Our pizza pies could win a prize. The jukebox catalog is double-sized. It plays both capital and, yes, reprise.
0: That's reprise.
1: At Frank Sinatra.

0: on Sinatra Standard Time, a sampling of Frank Sinatra Jr. and his work on Family Guy. Welcome to Frank Jr.'s Restaurant, a parody of Rodgers and Hart's I Wish I Were in Love Again, When We Swing, Rhode Island, and the Family Guy theme. I think those appearances, all self-deprecating examples of the humorous side of Frank Jr., will definitely help his legacy endure for a long, long time. I'm Chuck Granata, and you're listening to Sinatra Standard Time on KSDS-FM, San Diego. My special guests, co-hosts really for today's snapshot of Frank Sinatra Jr.'s music, are close Frank Sinatra Jr. friends Andrea Kaufman and Bruce Klauber, the authors of the new biography, Let Me Be Frank, The Extraordinary Music and Life of Frank Sinatra Jr.
1: And of course, Sopranos was so much fun to do. You know, I think it was Terry Winters, one of the writers or producers. I think Charlie Pignone was friends with Terry Winters. And Terry said, what do you think? He says, well, he can play himself. I don't know if he can act. He's the McCall's manager. So Terry called me and I said, he can act. He can do anything you need him to do. He said, we really think we want it to be a cameo. I said, okay, fine. And that's how he did it. And there's a great story, Chuck, that you'll appreciate. So they became friends. Of course they became friends. What Italian male in the world doesn't want to hang with a Sinatra, you know? And, or anybody else for that matter. Anyhow, we were at the Golden Nugget, and the night before the first show, Frankie invites them all into town, and we all had dinner. And we have a great dinner. It's a fun night. The next night is the show. And they want to see the show. But I'm a little concerned about them walking in with the lights up. So I thought maybe they should come in during the overture when the lights are down before Frank gets on stage in case there's any commotion. So that's what we do. And Frank starts the show. Nobody knows they're there. Frank starts the show and he's singing. And around the fifth or sixth song in, Tony Sirico, who played Paulie Walnuts, walks backstage, and Frank is standing at the microphone. And he's saying, there's something I want to straighten out. And being I'm in Atlantic City, this is a good place to start straightening this out. My father was not in the mafia. He didn't take orders from the mafia. There's no such thing as the Cosa Nostra. There's no such thing as the black hand, the white hand. He's not mafia. Everybody get that? Everybody understand that? And Paulie Walnuts starts to walk out on stage. I'm laughing thinking about it. And he walks up to Frank as Frank is saying, absolutely doesn't take his orders from anybody, especially anybody in the mafia. And Paulie Walnuts leans into the microphone and says, I'd like to hear Summer Wind. He says, you got it, Paulie. Anything for you. Is that great? That's the kind of thing that he would do. If I came up with something, he'd look at me with no expression. Could I read it? Yes. After 31 years of being with him, I could read anything. And when we talked about it, I said, what if we did this? He looked at me and he said, I don't want to do that to the guys. I said, well, let me talk to Tony and see if he's willing to do it. Or Michael was there, or there were other people there. And he said, if they want to do it, I'll do it. Okay, I'll do it if they want to do it. Which meant to me, he wants to do it, you know. So that was a fun night. Fun night.
0: Well, I've got to tell you that I was a captive audience on more than one occasion. And yes, I sat next to him at dinner one night, and he's sitting across from Cole, who is Nancy's boyfriend at the time, and who was a pilot. And I forget who asked the question. I might have said something about an airplane. And, you know, did you see that? They're coming out with such and such. And Frank Jr., I remember this so well. He pushed his glasses up on his nose and he said, well, you know, Chuck, that the shear vector And the tension over those wings will make it, you know, 432 milliseconds faster on the average 727. And for 1 hour at least, he launched into this whole dissertation and talked about the tolerance of certain screws and nuts and bolts and how it affected everything on the airplane. I mean, I have to be honest, my eyes were glazing over. Even Cole's eyes were glazing over. And he's a pilot. But it was so amazing because he went on in the most minute detail. And, you know, that's when I really said to myself, I'm seeing all the characteristics of someone who has Asperger's and who is like a savant, who has intense curiosity and an amazing passion and a focus. And I thought that was a wonderful thing. And again, it's not a negative. I have a nephew with autism, but he's very high functioning and he's a teacher. But you know, you notice these small things sometimes, the social miscues that I saw. Another quick story, which I chuckled at. You know, I was working on Sinatra projects at Sony Music at Legacy Recordings, and I had just finished a CD box set for Sony of Frank's radio recordings for his 100th anniversary. And I went to the rehearsal at Bergen Performing Arts Center, and I brought an advanced copy of the box set to Frank Jr. And I walked up on stage and we said hello. And I showed him what I brought to him. And he said, "Oh, I have that." And I said, "Wow, how did you like it?" And he looked me dead in the eye and he said, "Not particularly well." I mean, it was so dead honest. And I just smirked. I mean, I think I laughed and said, "You know, yeah, I get it, Frank. It's not your favorite period of your dad's work." But, you know, I didn't take it as an offense. I took it because I knew how it was coming from Junior. You know, that was Frankie. He's just brutally honest. And I saw all these little signs of someone who was very deep psychologically. He was a deep thinker. He was truly an academic. And I'm certain he had a very high IQ. And you know, that person who maybe misses a few of the social cues and this and that. I also felt he was very guarded. And that was because of the PTSD, I assumed, that he had sustained in his life, you know, with that horrible kidnapping when he was just, what, 19 or 20.
1: He didn't want to have a good time. He didn't want to be unguarded because if he ever let go, he couldn't be a victim. And Frankie liked to be a victim. And I often said that to him at one point. And we had some very deep conversations, Chuck. I mean, conversations that I haven't had. Like, my sister and I would have conversations like that. And we're extremely close. And he often said to me, "You're the sister I wish I always had." We had some very deep conversations. And we had conversations about how he was hurt by his family. And I think that he wasn't going to be vulnerable again. He was never going to let himself be vulnerable again.
0: He had such a great sense of humor. I'll never forget when, maybe it was down here at the Borgata in Atlantic City, and we were sitting in the dressing room. I think it was before the show, and he was telling us about opening for Bell Barth. And for those of us who are too young to know who Bell Barth was, she was one of the early bawdy comedians or comedians who worked blue, meaning dirty. And Frank Jr. was talking about coming in and sitting at the bar and watching her while she was doing her show. And he was laughing. He almost had tears in his eyes. And I just saw this humanistic, fun guy. And, you know, I tell people all the time, he was such a great storyteller. I always felt like I wanted everybody to see him that way, you know? So that leads me to the question of what inspired you to write this book? Because Frank Jr. was not senior in terms of his visibility to a large group of people. But it's such a nice biography. You know, it's really a memoir, your memoir, Andrea. But what was the inspiration?
1: I'm going to be totally honest. No kicking me under the table. And I don't want this edited. His family treated him like crap. And when he died, that was the end of him. There was nobody to mourn him. And the only person that was really mourning him, and I can't speak for Michael, his son. I know Francie wasn't bawling her eyes out, and Josie was probably a little too young to realize what she lost, his three children that he recognized. I know Michael mourned him, but quickly. He had two sisters. His best friend, Charlie, who wasn't even talking to him at the end of Frank's time. There was nobody to mourn him. There was nobody to say, but he did this and he did that and he was so much fun and we did that. And nobody was remembering him. And Bruce said, and if it wasn't for him, the book wouldn't be here. Bruce said, let's write a book. And I said, I don't know. I don't know if I could do that. He said, you can do it. You can do it. I'll fill in the stuff that it'll be a perfect marriage here. I'll fill in the technical stuff. I'll put it together. I'll do the coordinating. And you do the memories and you write how you feel. And I went, really? He said, yeah, let's do a book. And we did. And it took a long time because it was 6 years after Frank died. Those were very hard years for me since he's been dead. I lost my best friend. And Bruce kind of kept me sane. He was very patient. And that's why the book. Somebody had to hear who he was. Somebody had to know him other than me and those 40 people that he interviewed. Or you. I mean, somebody had to know him differently other than just the inner circle. You know, other than Nat Hentoff, I don't know another journalist or writer that had Frank's attention. Oh, I do know. Who was...
2: Will Will Haygood.
1: Yes.
2: Good. Washington Post.
1: The four of you were really the only ones he really...
2: David Spatz and myself.
1: Yeah, but David wasn't in that circle.
2: No.
1: Mm-mm. And I think it was because of your knowledge of music. Certainly yours, Chuck, because of your relationship. You were like the third brother, the second brother. So that's why.
0: Bruce, what was your relationship? When did you first meet him? I know you saw him at the Steel Pier, but when did you first meet him and how did you come into this book with Andrea?
2: Well, I first met him when he was working at the old Playboy here. He was doing afternoon shows for the bust-in tourists. And I was with Atlantic City Magazine during the day, and I was playing the lounges at night, so I was all over the place. And the name of my column was called Backstage with Bruce Klauber, so I was always backstage. So don't you know, I find myself backstage at the Playboy with Frankie Sinatra Jr., and we're hanging out, and he says, Bruce, I need you to help me with my cape and mask. I said, what? It turns out he was doing Phantom of the Opera, and that the cape, I found out in later years, was hemmed by Andrea Kaufman. And I said, I'll never forget. I said, what are you doing, man? It's just, I'm doing the Phantom of the Opera. Everyone seems to enjoy it. I said, okay, man, here you go. So that was my first meeting with him. And I was fascinated with the guy. I was fascinated with him. What do you do when you're Frank Sinatra Jr.? What do you sing? How do you act? How do you walk around? And I wanted some of it for myself too, as a singer, as a drummer, as a showman. In any case, I had known Andrea since before then for almost 40 years, and very helpful to me in my Joni Summers' managerial days. And I was thrilled when I heard the news that she had gotten with Frank Jr. And we always kept in touch. And upon his passing, I think I must have called you the day after. I knew she was going to be a mess. I knew it. I knew it. And don't you know, she was a mess. We still kept in touch. And it finally boiled down to talking about a book. And we met here over on Aberdeen. And we finally decided to take the plunge. My reasons were because I felt that he had made contributions to our music that were not recognized. Simple as that. Plus the fact I wanted to get inside this guy's head. And Andrea told her reasons, and it was the perfect collaboration. Was it easy? No. You haven't lived until you've interviewed Heidi Fleiss and hearing the macaws that she has raised.

0: included, have been stellar. Is it going to sell a million copies? I don't think so.
1: We can hope.
0: But I want to tell you something. The contributions that this man made, not only to music, but to the lives of a hell of a lot of people, have been detailed. And this is a concrete thing. It is in print, which you know about. It lives forever, just like your books. This book will be out there forever.
2: So I've got to ask this question. And remember, I'm a writer and sometimes a memoirist or a biographer who works with other people on their books. Did you face any obstacles while you were writing this book? Because I know he lived a very busy and complicated life in many ways. And in a lot of ways, he was really a conundrum as a person. But, you know, there were a lot of dichotomies to his personality, which we've talked a little bit about today and have talked about privately. But did you face any obstacles?
0: In terms of challenges with the book, there's one incident. I always believed that if we could get a big name to write the foreword or an introduction, that it would help sell the book to a publisher. My first book on Gene Krupa, Mel Torme wrote the introduction. Torme narrated my video on Buddy Rich. Bobby Scott did an introduction for me on another book. Steve Allen did narration for me on a Gene Krupa video. So I'm figuring, let's see if we can get somebody of some stature to write an introduction or a foreword. And we went back and forth, and the name which has come up previously of Seth MacFarlane came up because, of course, a big name, quasi-singer.
1: I introduced them?
0: Yeah, he worked, Frankie worked Seth's birthday party, I think, gratis. So you approached his offices to write an introduction. And I think as a part of the package also, we also said, look, if he's not feeling particularly literary, I would write it and we would put his name on it.
1: No, I never said that to him.
0: Did you?
1: No.
0: Okay. Well, next time.
1: Yeah, I'll learn my lesson.
0: Now, I still to this day find it hard to believe, and I still to this day am not happy about it. The man wanted $500 to do it.
1: $5,000,
0: pardon me.
1: Yes, and I have the emails.
0: $5,000. So I'm thinking to myself, I got Steve Allen, I got Mel Torme, and this guy.
1: This was a friend of his.
0: Yeah. And I said to Angie, I said, you know, I've been in this game for a long time. I don't recall anyone who has ever been paid for something like that. And it was just unbelievable to me.
2: Do you have any favorite Frank Jr. songs that he did that really speak to his understanding of the music and that were emotionally moving for you?
1: Boy, Chuck, that's a hard one. I think My Heart Stood Still is one of them. I certainly loved hearing him do the Saloon songs, but I think my favorite was, I don't think Sinatra ever recorded it. Come Rain or Come Shine?
0: Sure.
1: He did? Oh, of course he did. Yes, yes, yes. Something resonated in Frank when he sang that, that I felt he was feeling more than he needed to feel. And the last song that I know got to him every time he sang it was Put Your Dreams Away.
0: My choice is totally different, believe it or not.
1: That you felt meant something to him?
0: Well, it meant something to me.
1: Oh, okay. Yeah.
0: The masquerade is over. It just would take me back to the first time I saw him at the Steel Pier in 1967.
1: Which is where I saw him for the first time, which is interesting.
0: And all the joints that he worked before he got with you, where I used to see him doing this interesting material. You know, the big Sinatra song at the end was Don't You Go Away Mad. And I always tried to figure out, I try to always get into his

0: head, which I could never really do. But I got a kick out of him being himself. I really, really did. And I know some of it was awful. I really, really do. But I knew that it was him. And I knew that, which of course, the thread that runs throughout the 200 plus pages of the book is, why isn't he doing his father's material? Why isn't he doing what everybody wants him to do? Which I understand. And I'm glad he did finally do it. But I also enjoyed hearing him do him, which is one of the reasons maybe we got along.
1: You know, it's funny that you say him doing him and that you appreciated that. He once asked me what objection I have to the set list that he was doing in Las Vegas at the Four Queens. I said to him, did you ever eat something that you don't think you like? It just doesn't sit well on your tongue, but you take another bite and you find that one little spice that, I kind of like that. Is that cinnamon? And then you take another bite and you go, there's a little sugar in there. And I think I like it when you mix it with the mashed potatoes. And then you take a fourth bite and all of a sudden you realize you've almost finished it. I said, that's what you do to me. I keep hoping it's going to get better. And then it does get a little better. And then it gets a little better. And then I finally finished it. It didn't get as good as I wanted it to be. But would I eat it again? Yes. That's what he did. And the funny part of it is, Bruce, is no matter whether it was you or Chuck, as reviewers, as journalists, as music professionals, as producers, Chuck, why did you guys keep coming back? What did it mean to you? I mean, Bruce just answered, but Chuck, what did it mean to you? I know that you're friends with the family, and I know that Frank adored you. What did you think of the music before he started doing As I Remember It or Sinatra Sing Sinatra or the Centennial Celebration?
2: You know, I enjoyed it. I was listening to albums like Spice and His Way. You know, it's when I was a teenager, a little older than that maybe. I think the most beautiful version of We've Only Just Begun is Frankie's. It just resonates. It gets me emotionally even more than Karen Carpenter's version does. I think when I heard Spice, the song, the whole album, like, I love and have loved it for many years, but I find myself playing that over and over and over again. And I was very happy going to see Junior because, honestly, I didn't want to see him doing what Frank Sr. was doing because Frank Sr. was doing it. And I was just thrilled that I was alive and aware at that moment. I got to see Sr. maybe about a couple dozen times, and I loved going to see Junior, too. When he did the Total Eclipse or the Eclipse at Tavern on the Green, I mean, that was phenomenal. I got to see them both in the same week. And that was a great show. I really adored seeing him live. I thought, you know, he has a great way of expressing music.
1: But you know what's amazing? You know, nobody can absolutely pinpoint Sinatra's brilliance. What made him just make everybody want to drop dead when he walked into a room or when he sang a song or when you listened to a record? What was it? I personally, is it the best voice in the world? It's a wonderful voice. Was he handsome? Not really. Did he have the sexuality of the most sexy man in the world? Oh yeah, from a woman's point of view. Did every guy want to be him? Yes. But what made the music so great? The arrangements. And somehow, nobody could equal that. And I think sometimes Frankie knew he could sing. He knew he wasn't the sexiest guy around. He knew he wasn't the handsomest guy around. He knew not everybody was going to drop dead when they heard him. But I think that sometimes he had the same, what's the word? Sensibility for arrangements? Is that the word?
3: Absolutely.
1: What he had the same, that is the most like his father that he could ever be.
0: yeah, he had a passion for it like I've never seen. And let me just add one thing about his attractiveness and how audiences responded. Now, you might have been on the scene, Chuck. I remember very, very well. First of all, this town, Atlantic City, has been very, very good to anybody with the name Sinatra over the years. And after his father passed, thanks to Andrea, Frank Jr. was at the Borgata, he was at Harris, he was at the Sands. I probably left something out. Oh, the Trump Castle, the marina. I remember one night here at the Sands when he had Bill Miller on piano. This town was on fire because of Frank Sinatra Jr. And I know I was in the middle of it. And I was finishing a gig and we jumped a cab, my bass player, Bruce Kaminsky, and myself, to run into the Sands to catch, you know, the last half hour of the show. This place was unbelievable. I've never seen nothing like it. People were screaming. And it was the Sinatra name, but it was also Frank Sinatra Jr. It was the arrangements, was the fact that a Sinatra was in town. And yeah, he was damn attractive to me that night.
1: Yeah, yeah. And the funny part of it is that was the first time that he did Sinatra Sing Sinatra. Sonny Golden, who was like a godfather to Frankie and their financial manager, Nancy, his sister, myself, and Elliot Weissman, his father's manager, were at the show. Now, needless to say, it was a very hard show for all of them, including Frank, who was dry-eyed throughout the whole thing. He was brilliant the way he handled it. But we're sitting right center stage, front row in a big banquette, and Sonny's passing out Kleenex to everybody. We're all crying. And the audience realized that they're hearing the only one left. Mm-hmm. The only one who's going to carry the torch, who has a right to carry the torch. I think that was the first time that he realized, this is who I have to be, whether I want to or not. But now that his father is dead, it's homage. He's honoring a legacy. He's not trying to be somebody and competing with that person that's still around. This is a legacy I'm maintaining now.
0: And he did it for 18 years. 18 years of bringing this music to people who might not have ever heard it before had it not been for him.
1: That's correct. And it's funny. He would always, always entertain people, guests after the show. If you want to come back and get an autograph, you get in line and you better let them come back to see me. Don't turn anybody away. Okay. What surprised me was the age of these people. But the young people that came to see him shocked me. You know, 30s, 40s.
2: Andrea Kaufman and Bruce Klauber, thank you so much for being here on Sinatra Standard Time. This was wonderful.
1: And Chuck, we have to thank you. You know, I know your relationship with you and Frankie, and I certainly have known you for a long time. And I so appreciate what you have done for the Sinatra name, in the Sinatra name. So thank you so, so much.
0: Chuck, I will only tell you this. When I was a wee lad, there were two books that I read. One was Fun with Dick and Jane. The other was your book on Frank Sinatra. It is an honor to be with you on this program and any other time.
1: Absolutely.
3: It has been my pleasure.

Put your dreams away. Frank Sinatra's theme song, 50 years. I suppose by now you've noticed this is not only a story of a man's career, but a story of the passing of time. From the early beginnings in 1939 to the present day. And what of the future? Perhaps at some remote date in our new 21st century, or even beyond that, some curious person may look back to the 1900s and learn that once upon a time there lived a man called Sinatra, who for 60 years of that century made the music that the world listened to. That curious person of the future may also learn that Sinatra was praised by a half century of American presidents who said of him, "He's a great friend, the Washington Monument of Entertainment, the voice of America's dreams." Or he may learn that Sinatra once was rendered teary-eyed by a statement of the first minister of the British Empire, Sir Winston Churchill, who said, "Young man, you belong to my people as well as your own, for yours was the voice that sang them to sleep every night in that infamous summer of 1940 when they had to make themselves comfortable in the underground." Or perhaps that man of the future may learn that Sinatra was rendered speechless in the early 70s at a dinner in Washington, D.C. for repatriated American prisoners of war. And the spokesman of that group of returned POWs said with a quavering voice, "Mr. Sinatra, for 10 years in captivity, we had a rickety record player with one record. It was one of yours. And you became our only contact with home." Or maybe that man in the future might find that Sinatra, with five words of plain English, not one word containing more than three letters, told us all about himself.

Well, that's all for this week's edition of Sinatra Standard Time. Special thanks to Ken Poston, Mike Ravatsos, Chad Fox, Matt Silver, Alan Goodman, and all of my on-air colleagues here at KSDS-FM. 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I'd love your feedback, what you like about this show, what you don't like, and maybe some requests. I'll do my best to grant your wishes and play the songs and artists you want to hear. So stay in touch by emailing me at chuckg@jazz88.org.

0: 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I'll catch you back here next Sunday for another edition of Sinatra Standard Time. 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

Tito Puente from the recording Tito Puente in Hollywood, and this on GMP Crescendo Records, and Tito's original TP on the Strip featuring Tito Puente and his orchestra. I'd like to welcome you to Jazz Latino right here on Jazz 88.3 KSTS. My name is Raul Rico Jr. playing for you some Latin jazz and some African-Cuban jazz with tinges of Brazilian. And thank you so much for tuning in. Let's start today's program with pianist Andy Novella. He's got a recording titled El Rumbón, and this on Zoho Music. And let's listen to Andy's interpretation of the Thelonious Monk classic, Bemsha Swing, featuring pianist Andy Novella, right here on Jazz Latino KSDS.

0: Jerry Gonzalez and the Fort Apache Band from the recording Rumba para Monk, and this on Sunnyside Communications and the Monk masterpiece Nutty, featuring Jerry Gonzalez and the Fort Apache Band.
1: Mark Wisniewski from Encinitas. 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
0: 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Up next, Chucho Valdez from his recording Live, and this on RMM Records, and the Bobby Carcasés original Blues of Puerto Rico that features Bobby Carcasés on vocals and, of course, Chucho Valdez on the piano, and a little salsa for your Latin jazz diet right here on Jazz Latino KSDS.

Steve Kahn from his recording Parting Shot, and this on Tone Center Records, and Steve's original Change Agent featuring guitarist Steve Kahn. At the bottom of the hour from the recording titled Bobo Do That Thing featuring Willie Bobo, and this on Tico Records, and the beautiful ballad Un Solo Favor featuring Willie Bobo. My name is Raul Rico Jr. You're listening to Jazz Latino right here on Jazz 88.3 KSTS, and thank you so much for listening. Up next, Eliana Elias from recording Eliana Elias Sings Joe Beam, and this on Blue Note Records, and the beautiful tune Amor en Paz featuring pianist vocalist Eliana Elias, right here on Jazz Latino KSDS.

Kenny Barron from the recording Kenny Barron and the Brazilian Knights, and this on Sunnyside Communications, and the tune Rapaz de Bem featuring pianist Kenny Barron. My name is Raul Rico Jr., listening to Jazz Latino right here on Jazz 88.3 KSES, and thank you so much for listening. Up next, Cal Jader from the recording Live at the Monterey Jazz Festival, and this on Monterey Jazz Festival Records. And let's listen to the Mongo Santa Maria classic Afro Blue featuring Cal Jader, of course, on vibes, and Mongo Santa Maria on the conga drums. Right here on Jazz Latino, KSDS.

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